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1: Relief.
2: The Department of Homeland Security is tying federal grant money to new election security requirements. FEMA says states must meet a series of standards before receiving Homeland Security grant program funding. Correspondent Ron Taylor reports.
3: DHS says states must submit plans to move away from barcode and QR code voting systems, conduct manual audits of at least 5% of ballots after federal elections, and reconcile voter participation with ballots cast. States must also verify voter registration citizenship records and the citizenship of election workers using federal databases. FEMA says 20% of grant funds will be withheld until states prove they're in compliance. DHS says the measures are critical to protecting election integrity and national security. Ron Taylor reporting.
2: Breaking news and analysis at townhall.com. A royal reunion held Friday between England's king and his youngest son.
4: King Charles hosted his son, Prince Harry, and met with his family for the first time in years. There has been a royal rift since the king's youngest son and wife, Meghan, quit royal life and moved to California 6 years ago. Harry, Meghan, Prince Archie, and Princess Lilibet got together with the king and Queen Camilla at Highgrove House, a country estate outside London. Harry is in Britain for a number of charity events, including the Invictus Games.
5: The Invictus has never just been about belonging to a team. It's about belonging to each other. We are a family, one that I am so proud and so honored to be a part of.
4: I'm Ed Donahue.
2: A judge has set a plea and sentencing hearing for a teen accused of killing four people in a 2024 shooting at Appalachian High School in Georgia. More on these stories at townhall.com.
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14: Ed Robertson welcoming you to this week's edition of TV Confidential, radio talk show about television that will welcome back Cindy Mitchum in our second hour. Cindy Mitchum, youngest daughter of John Mitchum and the niece of screen legend Robert Mitchum. Cindy has just updated and re-released Them Ornery Mitchum Boys, The Adventures of Robert and John Mitchum, a memoir of her dad's life and career that also doubles as a biography of his older brother, Bob. If you love books about showbiz history, if you love books about growing up in early 20th century America, if you love books that are full of tales, tall, and otherwise, you will love Them Ornery Mitchum Boys. Cindy Mitchum will join us in our second hour. We hope you stay tuned for that. In the meantime, we will open up our first hour by playing more of a conversation that originally aired in the summer of 2021 with Tony Figueroa, Donna Allen, and Jim Abel. Jim spent about 3 years as a staff writer for Rowan and Martin's Laugh-In. He also wrote material, solo material for such artists as Lily Tomlin, Cass Elliott, and the Doobie Brothers. You can follow Jim on Facebook.
15: One thing I can tell your listeners,

0: if they have a creative idea, don't send it to anybody. If it's a manuscript or a movie script or a TV show idea or something like that, send it to a copy of it to the Writers Guild, and they'll stamp it with the Writers Guild seal and put it in the vault for 10 years so that you can, somebody can't say, no, that's our show, we came up with it, and you say, oh, well, wait a minute, I'm glad I did that, because it really helps have confidence in sending some material out there in the kind of the void. And worrying about it getting ripped off.
1: Yeah, and plus it goes back to what we were talking about earlier. Back in the day, you can approach a Harvey Korman, or you can approach someone with the network, and they might consider reading your material, whereas today it's impossible to do that because there are so many protocols.
2: Yeah,
0: and not just protocols, but so many people are liable to have, you know, take it as an assault, because we'd really have to be careful going up to anybody in a restaurant, let alone a celebrity. They've probably been assaulted by, not in that case, but by, somebody that wants to do them harm, let's put it that way. Yeah. And I'm sorry to see how that kind of thing happened than it did then.
3: I know most studios today, any unsolicited materials that come through are returned unopened.
0: Yeah, and that's true.
3: Himself.
2: Yeah, I think Gary Marshall was probably the last person to take a script from somebody that he bumps into on the street.
0: In a way, he sort of took a script from me and had his first TV series. And I'm kind of paraphrasing my memory here. When I was writing Laugh, and one of the other writers was John Carson, not Johnny Carson.
4: John Carsey.
0: He was that writer was married to Marcy Carsey, if you know who she is.
1: Oh, yeah.
2: Roseanne Cosby. Yeah.
0: One of the biggest names in television. And she wasn't in TV yet, but because of her husband, she got a job with Roger Gimble, who was the executive producer of the Smothers Brothers show, to work in Roger Gimble's office as a reader of scripts and things, ideas. That was a full-time job, and she was great at it. She was talented. And so one of the things I turned in was, it was called, or maybe I shouldn't even tell you the name of it, but I took it to Roger Gimble. And Roger Gimble, he liked it. And so, but Gary Marshall called, was a friend of Marcy Carsey, and he says, I need an idea, I need some. She goes, okay, how about a couple of guys come to Earth and do a thing? He says, well, that's kind of been done. How about if it's a couple? And that was a brilliant idea, and that was Mark and Mindy. Marcy Carsey didn't work for, after that, she didn't work for Roger Gimble, who's with Gimbles of New York, and Masons and Gimbles.
1: Yeah.
0: They're from that family, at least Mark, Roger Gimble was. But Marcy Carsey and I remained friends over the years because John Carsey was her husband. I like that. I'm laughing.
2: Let me ask you, I have a little bone to pick with the city of Burbank. Everyone credits, I know Burbank is like the perfect geographical punchline, but everyone credits Johnny Carson with putting Burbank on the map, and I don't want to take anything away from the King of Late Night, but I've always thought Gary Owens was really the person who should be credited for putting Burbank on, you know, next to Luther Burbank. There should be a statue in a town square of Gary Owens somewhere in the city of Burbank. There's a Johnny Carson Park, there's a Bob Hope Drive, but yeah. Gary Owens gets no love.
0: Gary Owens was the first person to say beautiful downtown Burbank, and everybody thought that was funny, because if you know Burbank, it's basically there's Warner Brothers Studio and Lockheed. My father worked at Lockheed. You know, so we didn't live in Burbank because that, you know, who wants to live in Burbank?
1: Yeah.
0: I think smog first started in Burbank. Today they don't have much smog, but wow. Anyway, one time we had a parade there. They gave a parade for Laugh-In because we made Burbank popular. It actually became a tourist attraction. And so we're on a what must have been a flatbed for a parade, you know, where you put a band on and stuff. We're all up on there waving and throwing Laugh-In scratch pads and stuff. And the mayor comes walking up the ramp, and he's in the top hat, and he hands me a big key to the city of Burbank. And I wish I had that key, but Slaughter Friendly got the key. But it was just—it was funny that my dad's working there as an antenna research technician, and I'm getting the key to the city for being an acting like a nut, like I always did at home. There's something right here.
2: And I don't think people fully appreciate the history of Burbank, because, yeah, you had Warner Brothers and you had Disney, but Lockheed was like the biggest employer there's a street called Victory Boulevard, and I believe that had to do with, you know, all of our war efforts in World War II. Before that, it was all farmland, so it was, I'd say, right around the war.
0: Yeah, right around the corner on Ethel Avenue from the Victory Drive-In. We used to walk down there and sneak in. At just before dark, they had playgrounds up by the screen, and you know, of course, it's families with their kids in there, and some are in the snack bar, and some are using the restrooms. But we're down there kind of just sitting in these benches that were there. And when it got dark, the movie started, and it wasn't the best way to watch a movie, but it was sure widescreen. We had fun.
1: Yeah, you mentioned the Victory Drive-In. This is related to Burbank only insofar as, I think because of Laugh-In, Warner Brothers and other studios were beginning to use Burbank and Toluca Lake as location stuff for other TV shows. And it's kind of fun to watch stuff from the 60s and 70s. I've been down here long enough. If there's an establishing shot of Patty's, you know, the old style restaurant. Hey, that's Patty's. I know that. I've been there. Or the old Victory Drive-In. So it's kind of, I think in a way we owe that to Laugh-In.
0: Wait a minute. Yeah. The Victory Drive-In. Were you in a white 50 Pontiac?
2: but you know, Burbank also across from Warner Brothers is the famous Forest Lawn Cemetery, which
0: right.
2: Johnny Carson did a lot of monologue jokes about that. You know, so yeah, so you have a defense plant and a cemetery kind of bordering the community.
0: Exactly. You know, my writing partner at Laugh-In was Chet Dowling, and we also got a job with Paramount on the Love American Style. For the whole season, we did the little blackout jokes that go in between the episodes. In a 60-minute hour, there was three stories about love, comedy. And in between those, and on each side of the credits, was another blackout.
1: The stuff that Stuart Margolin and Jim Hampton and several other actors would appear in, the in-between stuff.
0: Yep, exactly. And so to write those, getting back to Chet was an East Coast kind of guy. He said, let's go up to Forest Lawn. I want to see Forest Lawn. And so we took a drive around Forest Lawn, and he said, we should come back here and write the blackouts right amongst these people like Laurel and Hardy. I mean, you can't put that. I don't know if you've ever been there, but it's as a tour thing. We're talking just before they had the Sidewalk of Fame, you know.
1: Mm-hmm.
0: That was really like, tombstones of the movie industry. So we sat up there and wrote really good stuff, I think. And it was inspirational. Where Charlie Chaplin or where...
1: So you were truly inspired by the spirits of the great comedians who lay in repose.
0: Now you're laughing at me. No.
2: Yeah. No, but
3: I think that's great.
1: I think that's true.
2: I mean, the few times that I have been there, you can't help but stumble on some celebrity if you are on the property for whatever reason. Lucy was there for a while. She got relocated to Jamestown. I've stumbled onto Stan Laurel and Liberace and all these famous people. Yeah, so it is inspiring.
1: Jim Abel is with us via Zoom today, along with Tony Figueroa and Donna Allen. Jim Abel, longtime staff writer for Rowan and Martin's Laugh-In. Jim also wrote one of Lily Tomlin's earliest comedy albums. Plus, as he mentioned, he and his partner Chet Dowling wrote many of the blackout sketches from Love American Style.
0: So let's see. Besides those blackouts, they never got it their own category of a listing for a nomination of an Emmy or such. But I think that some of those are classics, and I'm not just because I wrote them, but because people say, oh, did you write the one where king-sized bed, it's a brass bed, comes rolling down the hill, and they blah, blah, blah, blah. Yeah. Oh, that's my favorite joke. And this is before you get copies of these shows, so it's kind of neat.
1: Yeah, with many of them, speaking of the blackout sketches from Love American Style, a lot of them were visual. So you had to watch the 60-second, the 30-second. You know, it's not like you could be washing the dishes and waiting for the punchline because you had to watch the entire show.
0: So that's why we never wash dishes.
1: I mentioned earlier we're talking about working with Rowan and Martin. Now, Goldie Hawn was on the show at the time. You joined Artie Johnson. Did you work with any of the individual performers, you know, tailoring stuff for them? How did that work?
0: Well, when you write a bit, you don't show it to them first. You have to show it to the producers and the director to make sure they want to do it, can do it, doesn't cost a fortune to do it, and then they get to see it when it's already been approved by the staff. But they have a say in it, but they don't have to say anything. You know, Artie would just let us do what we did. And Artie's brother, Coslow Johnson, was a writer on the show. He's also the guy that comes off the bus, a Burbank, beautiful downtown Burbank bus pulls up, the doors open, and out comes, everybody thought it was Artie Johnson, on a tricycle and crashes to the ground with a yellow raincoat on. I don't know if anybody remembers that, but it's
2: oh, yeah. Kind of,
0: and, but that's Coslow doing it. No way Artie was going to do that, you know. His brother was a stuntman and a writer, and a darn good writer, I must say. It's just fun to work with people like that. You know, it's, you worry about not being able to get, you're going to deliver, you know what I mean? But that's in any business. It's like that. If you're, you know, if you had four gold records, you're not sure you're going to have another one. Not that I have four gold records. I don't have any gold records. Although I did an album with Lily Tomlin, for Lily Tomlin, and Chet and I wrote that along with Lily. She played, Lily played this little girl that would sit in a giant rocking chair, which was made the size of it, making her, making Lily look small.
2: Edith Ann. And that's the
0: truth. And that's the truth, exactly. So that was fun. We recorded that at the Ice House in Pasadena, which is kind of your neck of the woods, isn't it?
1: Yeah, the Ice House is still with us.
0: It is. Great. But it was a good place. It was just enough to get a crowd reaction without having a mob of people in place. So, you know, and the sound was good. You know, the acoustics are really good in the Ice House. So that's where Lily's, and that's the Truth album, was recorded.
1: So in a case like Lily, you're taking characters that she either created on Laugh-In or before Laugh-In, and you're helping her develop it into, you know, a 60-minute, 90-minute show.
0: Well, what I liked was when she came to us, she sent a tape. And several of the writers and the producer knew about her from just in the theater comedy. And she was playing at the downstairs at the upstairs, or I can remember, I remember it was the upstairs at the downstairs.
1: Upstairs at the downstairs, yeah.
0: She was kind of a regular there, uh-huh. And they taped her one night, and she sent it to us, and we watched it, and it was unanimous. Let's invite her to be on the show. And she accepted, thank God. She's incredible. The stuff she could do, the characters, we just cracked it. Like in the cocktail party, everybody would be dancing around and cut and stop the music, and then somebody would say a line. She'd just stand there as the proper lady and looking, you know, at all the different people. Those girls, what are they wearing? They ain't wearing a bathing suit, but I mean, what's written all over them? Well, those are bottom graphics. No, I never saw such a thing. She was great. She is great. She's still doing great.
1: Yes, she is. Yes, she is.
0: Yeah.
2: I was just thinking about the cocktail party because you had Lily Tomlin as the proper woman. You had Henry Gibson as a priest,
0: yeah,
2: talking about the church, and over at the Smothers Brothers, who was it? David Steinberg used to get in trouble for religious material, but did Henry Gibson ever get in trouble with the Catholic Church for dressing as a priest and speaking on behalf of the church? And usually Artie Johnson was a Russian character, if I remember correctly.
0: Yeah, that's right. Svastinko. I can't even say the name. But.
2: And then Sammy Davis Jr., would also be like his brother in a bit. I mean, yeah. It was like Sammy could keep up with everybody in that cast and still have energy left over.
0: And he was so grateful to have something written for him that worked for him, because anything he said, and up to that point, almost everything he wrote was musical, not jokes. Ruth Buzzy, Gladys Ormsby was a character she played on the park bench, mm-hmm. And Artie. And she'd hit him with her purse because he'd say, yeah. Yeah, we should go down there and have a, you know, it's an innuendo is all it was, but she'd whap him with the, across the chest with her purse, and about the third whack, he'd keel over, and she'd get up and leave in disgust, and people loved that. I did. And we used to have one of the camera guys say, you know what, we do like 9 shows a day sometimes, and your show is the only one we laugh at every time. He says some of them, you sit there and watch them, and they're not going to make it because it's really not that clever. But other shows that were done at MEC, of course, I wouldn't mention any shows. The public speaks. That's the neat thing. If you're not funny, you're not going to get laughs. Mm-hmm. If you're a singer, you may be a great singer, but between you and me, you may love that singer, and I may not. That's the scary part. But the great thing about comedy, if it's funny, people laugh.
1: Yeah,
0: if they don't laugh, get into a different business.
1: Yeah, and you anticipated something I want to ask you. Because you mentioned Sammy was really appreciative that you wrote something for him. It's very tricky whether you're doing a Laugh-In or whether you're doing a variety special where you've got different guest stars you've got to write material for.
0: Yep.
1: Like, say, if you've got a Joel Grey, at that time he would have been Cabaret. So it's easy to make a just a joke about life as a cabaret and just have him say it. But it takes a little more effort if you get to know the performer a little bit to the extent you can and write something that's based on something you learned from them, and that makes it authentic and all the more funny.
0: Yeah, absolutely. Artie Johnson, when he would part the palm trees and say, "Very interesting," in a Nazi outfit, when you think about how few years that was from World War II and atrocities that happened, amazing that the country could come around to, you know, laughing at the character, but not belittling him. I mean, he was belittling the show. Very interesting, but not funny.
2: It was a wonderful catchphrase, and I remember when they did the crossover with I Dream of Jeannie, that was the running gag through the entire episode.
0: Yep.
2: And then Judy Carne with Sock It To Me, so they got to, you know, use all the shtick. But, yeah, I mean, he had gold with that, and I think that, and Tyrone. But I remember seeing some outtakes of Artie Johnson and Bob Hope, and it was just the two of them zinging each other. It was hysterical, and I wish that could have made the show.
0: Yeah.
2: It was a line, "Every Christmas I waited for you." I thought it was, at the time, just hysterical, and it broke up Bob Hope, so you knew that he had something there. And then Bob Hope taking a whiff of his cigarette and going, "Well, now we know why you lost the war." And that was, you knew Bob Hope could get down with a counterculture if he wanted to.
0: Yep.
1: Jim Abell is with us via Zoom. Jim Abell, one of the staff writers for Rowan and Martin's Laugh-In. Tony Figueroa and Donna Allen are with us. We hope you'll stay with us as we play more of a conversation with Jim Abell when we come back here on TV Confidential.
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1: Ed Robertson, welcome you back to TV Confidential radio talk show about television. Tony Figueroa and Donna Allen are with us via Zoom as we play more of a conversation that originally aired in 2021 with Emmy Award nominated comedy writer Jim Abell. Jim Abell and the staff writers of Rowan and Martin's Laugh-In, plus Jim, along with his writing partner Chet Dowling, wrote many of the famous Blackout sketches on Love American Style, plus he wrote original material for such stars as Cass Elliot, Lily Tomlin, the Doobie Brothers, and Anne Margaret. You can follow Jim Abell on Facebook. As we pick up the conversation, Tony, Donna, Jim, and I are talking about some of the various cultural references that came from Rowan and Martin's Laugh-In.
2: Judge Wapner appeared on The Tonight Show with Johnny Carson, and the band played like a traditional intro. You know, you have that wonderful orchestra. And then they segue, here comes the judge.
0: Yeah.
2: This had to be like 20 years after Laugh-In. And it was hysterical, and everybody was laughing, and I know probably half the audience didn't get the reference. But it just, it was this beautiful orchestral intro, and then the drums started beating, the same rhythm that they did on the Laugh-In show, and then the band started singing Here Comes the Judge. I mean, and it just kind of stopped everything. It was just, you know, the influence that that show had on our culture.
0: Right. And before Sammy Davis stopped singing, Sammy was not the first on Laugh-In to play the judge, Here Comes the Judge. It was played by Pigmeat Markham, who was a burlesque. And I don't mean naked burlesque, I mean burlesque with comedy.
1: Right.
0: And he'd say, he'd be listening to his friend tell him something that happened the night before last or something, and he'd go, here comes the judge, and walk away. And so George Slaughter had seen that many years before and said, we want you to do that on the show. And after he wasn't well at that point, so after a few weeks, Sammy came in and said, I'll do it, and did a great job of being the judge. Here comes the judge. I mean, he gave it some real flair.
3: Yeah.
0: Now, one of the writers that came on the show was Barry Took, and he was from England. And he wanted to be on, George Slaughter knew him, so he said, come on, be on for 6 weeks, you can be on the show, we got six more. So he teamed him up with me, and I got to write with Barry Took, and Barry Took was one of the writers and creators of, oh my gosh, it's a great classic comedy in England.
1: Oh, Monty Python.
0: Monty Python, you know, that's a funny show, I don't know. And Marty Feldman, he was classically hilarious, funny, in my opinion.
1: Yeah.
0: I would have loved to have got to work with him, but I liked working with his partner, Barry Took.
1: Uh-huh.
0: And Barry said, you know, when you're the next time you're in London, pick me up, I'll introduce you to the king, I mean to the queen. And I said, I've never been to London. He said, you've never been to London? Well, let's book a trip. And I said, well, I can't right now, we're writing the show. And he said, I know, but as soon as you can, come over. I'm going to introduce you to the Queen of England. And he meant it. The next thing I heard, I never got over there, I'm sorry to say. But Barry Took was knighted by the Queen.
1: Oh, wow.
3: Oh.
0: Yeah. So now he's passed away since, but he was Sir Barry Took the next time I talked to him.
1: Well, it just goes to show that the reason why we have people like you on our program, Jim, is that you hang out with high company.
0: Yeah. Well, that was Jack Margolis. he got the Laugh-In writing job because George loved his book, The Child's Garden of Grass, by Steve. I mean, Jack Kessler. And, you know, pretty big selling book, but George, he liked the way Jack thought and hired him to be a writer on the show. And he was good. Really good.
1: Jim Abell is with us via Zoom, along with Tony Figueroa and Donna Allen. Jim Abell, Emmy-nominated comedy writer, one of the staff writers of Rowan and Martin's Laugh-In. You have an anecdote about Alan Manning, the writer, and Joanne Flug.
0: Alan Manning, who also created One Day at a Time with his wife, Whitney Blake. Mm-hmm. Whitney was on the show Hazel.
1: Hazel, yeah.
0: Yeah, she was the rich lady that had Hazel for a maid in the story.
1: Mm-hmm.
0: We got nominated for a Golden Globe, and Alan said, come on up this weekend, you guys, and go for a swim. It was like 100 degrees in the background. So we went up there, and we had a great time, and he got called away, and I think he was planning to get away from us. He just wanted to get us all together, but Joanne and a couple of his other friends were there. I don't know if you know who Joanne is.
1: Oh, yeah, did a lot of TV, movies, and TV shows throughout the 70s and 80s, yeah.
0: I think it got the best of me seeing her, and she's beautiful.
1: Yes.
0: And so it was like, where's the bar? Someone said, I know where it is. And anyway, the next thing you know, we went and picked a bottle of wine out from a pretty good collection of bottles of wine and popped the cork and drank the whole darn thing. And Joanne Flug helped us, you know, and I never heard from Alan about it, but I'm sure he wasn't happy. I mean, I heard it was like a $400 bottle of wine.
1: Yes, but
0: come on.
1: If you're going to enjoy a $400 bottle of wine, it might as well be somebody else's bottle.
2: Yeah,
0: that's right.
2: And that's when $400 was a lot of money.
1: Yes.
0: Yeah. When a bottle of wine is a bottle of wine.
1: Yeah. We mentioned in our open that one of the other artists you worked with were the Doobie Brothers. You wrote material for their live tour in 1973. How did that come about?
0: It came about because I was hired actually by Warner Brothers Records, and they, at that tour, were going to be on the Doobie Liner. It was a Martin 404 with Doobie Liner painted on the side, and the band was really coming on strong record sales-wise. So their manager, he said, I want you to write some things on location. I thought, God, they're going to be tired after concerts and stuff, and the next morning you get up and travel to a whole other city. That's why they had the airplane. He said, well, I'm figuring that extra time the airplane's going to give us to not be driving on the road in a bus, we can get some shots and stuff, and which we did. And Danny Fong was the photographer and cinematographer hired by Warner Brothers to come along with us. And he's great. I don't know if there's still an Ah Fong's restaurant there in Los Angeles. There used to be one on Ventura Boulevard.
1: Yeah, Ah Fong. Yeah.
0: Yeah. And there's, I believe there's several other ones. But that's Danny Fong's family, but he was a great cameraman. And we create a bit on the spot and cast the Doobie Brothers. Now, not every one of them was the right one for that part, but they had fun, and it became a private thing. It's really kind of not available, and it's not dirty, it's not mean, it's not vicious, it's no racism, none of that stuff. It's just whether the fans want to see them like that. The fans, you know, see them as a serious, almost like a biker band in the early days.
1: Yeah, but it sounds like they appreciated the opportunity to do a little comedy to the extent it worked for each and every one of them. It allowed them to display a different side of themselves.
0: Exactly. And, they've just been, I think just recently, since before the pandemic, inaugurated into the
1: Rock and Roll Hall of Fame.
0: Rock and Roll Hall of Fame.
1: Yeah.
0: Which I've never been to, but I'm planning it. And I'm sure everybody had their travels curtailed quite a bit this year.
1: Yeah, and I know that on your bucket list is to go to the National Comedy Center in New York, where they recognize the efforts and the legacy of Rowan and Martin's Laughing and George Slaughter.
0: Yeah, I've seen online that the website shows the inauguration of the opening. Mm-hmm. George Slaughter was there with his wife, Jolene, and lots of different people. And I'm looking forward to going there.
1: Jim Abell is with us via Zoom, along with Tony Figueroa and Donna Allen. Jim Abell, Emmy-nominated comedy writer, one of the staff writers of Rowan and Martin's Laugh-In. We mentioned in our open, you wrote a special for Cass Elliot. How did that come about?
0: That came about because her manager sold CBS on the idea of her doing a special. And the whole theme was, don't call me Mama anymore. I'm not part of the Mamas and Papas anymore. I've got a whole new career and all new songs and blah, blah, blah. So we went to Mr. Kelly's in Chicago and recorded the live album. And Chet and I were hired to write humorous material for or situations. It isn't always a joke with a punchline. It's just something that may fit in with, you know, something, one of her guests or something on the special. So that was a lot of fun. And then from there, we got hired to write for Anne Margaret, for her big show. And that was neat. So I went up to her house to meet with her and talk and let her decide if I could contribute anything to the act she was going to open in Vegas. And she said, let me show you the present my husband gave me for my birthday. And she pushes a button and the floor, the top layer peels back and up comes a grand piano.
1: Oh, wow.
0: You know?
1: Oh.
0: Yeah, and that must have cost, I don't know how much, but the piano probably cost more than the work to put it in, the mechanism. But it was pretty impressive. And she says, come on inside, I want to show you my favorite part of the house. Last year he gave me this for a present. And it's a cabin. It's all like a cedar closet with all of her wigs and her hats and stuff in there. And she said, when I come in here, It's about exactly the size of the cabin I grew up in. Her grandmother in was it Oslo, they made a cedar house that big, and she said, I feel the most at home when I'm in that place than anywhere I ever go, even my home here now. And I said, that's beautiful. Tell the audience that at the end of the song, walk to the edge of the stage and kind of sit down and say, look at me, I'm in the grand ballroom of the MGM, whatever, you know. And yet, my grandmother's house was a castle to me. And she describes it and how she felt when she'd go in there. And now she goes in her closet to get a hat or something, and she's taken back to Norway, I think is where she's from, Anne Margaret.
1: I think so, yeah.
0: But quite a lady.
1: Yeah, I've never had the opportunity to speak to her, but I know people who know her. And
0: yeah.
1: What you said reflects what I understand about her, which is what you see is what you get. She's very down to earth, very grounded, a real person.
0: Yeah, yeah. Also, I was going to mention to you the other day, because I know you've worked with doing something about James Garner. I was trying to think of the name of his
1: character.
0: Yeah. People would come on laughing, and we'd write their material. They step out there and shoot a line, leave a pause for laughter, do 10 or 12 lines by the person, and send them home. And you might see them all season. Because we shoot 20 runners, which are running gags.
1: Right.
0: You see it again and say, you know, it's in the pool hall. And, you know, every time something happens, Sammy was really good at taking one of those and making them happy. We did a birthday party, and they're all dressed like kids. And he goes to blow out the candle, and the whole giant cake goes flying across the table and lands on Goldie, you know. And she wasn't expecting it. We didn't tell her. And it was cake. It was perfect. Things like that. It's just a lot of fun. But the thing about the bits were that they're running bits. You could get two seasons worth of each show had that one situation in it, but a different thing happens every time, which is real. It gives you a break. When you get enough extra bits in the can.
1: Yeah, so you might see a segment with Jim Garner that appeared in one show, but then 10 shows later or the following year, you might see another snippet from that same sequence that you recorded a year and a half ago.
2: I remember there was a bit with James Garner, and I think it had it featured, it was just a running gag throughout the show. I think it had Judy Carn and maybe Goldie Hawn or something, where it was like, you know, I want to be professional, shake your hand, but I really like to kiss you. And then the last person that he had the gag with was Chelsea Brown. And she says, you know, I really like to give you a kiss, but they'll only let me shake your hand. And, I mean, and it was a beautiful payoff. I mean, you know, just kind of explaining the time period that we were in.
1: Yeah.
0: Part of a line that I wrote, it's just a quick little bit that happens. We had off of Bonanza, Haas.
1: Dan Blocker, yeah.
0: And he comes walking across the street. He was a big guy.
1: Yes, he was.
0: With his 10-gallon. And he's got Sammy Davis Jr. on his back, and he's like piggyback riding across the stage. And he didn't hesitate when I said what the line was going to be, and I'll put on kick cards. He says, you don't have to. If I can keep a straight face, I'm walking. So he walks across the stage, and he goes, when are we going to get the black man off our back? And everybody laughed, including Sammy, and we're not live, so we want to show this. Yes, we showed it to various people, and they all thought that was funny. It was great, in fact. Nowadays, I don't think you could get away with that because it would be taken as prejudice. But trust me, there was no way prejudice. In fact, just the opposite. I've made jokes that have been performed by a lot of people, and they like doing them.
1: Yeah, but this is something we talk about on the show. This has to do with standards and practices. Sometimes the memo you get from standards and practices depends on the standards and practices executive who is assigned to screen your show that day. And so something they may circle today may go completely over their head next week. Or in the case of Laughing, they may have missed the bit with Dan Blocker and Sammy Davis Jr. because they were focusing about 16 other things.
0: Exactly. But I made it a rule of mine, and I think I did it before I got into television, because I was a jokester anyway. And it was like, nobody's at the expense of my jokes, except occasionally me. But I'm going to get a laugh at the expense of the person that jokes about or something. That doesn't make it. And it doesn't last either today.
1: We come back. Jim will tell a story about Carol Burnett's appearance on the Loman and Barkley. Plus, I'll share a few other memories of his career writing for television. All that and more as we continue our conversation with Emmy-nominated writer Jim Abell
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0: Is the truth out there? Are there forces at work that we can't explain? 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
1: Ed Robertson, the reminder that Cindy Mitchum will join us at the top of the hour. Cindy Mitchum, niece of screen legend Robert Mitchum and youngest daughter of legendary character actor John Mitchum.
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0: Ed Robertson, along with Tony Figueroa, Donna Allen, and our guest, Jim Abell. Jim Abell, Emmy-nominated comedy writer, one of the staff writers for Rowan and Martin's Laugh-In. Jim, Tony, and Donna are with us via Zoom. Jim also wrote many of the blackout sketches for Love American Style, plus he also wrote original material for Lily Tomlin's second comedy album, And That's the Truth, plus original material for the likes of the Doobie Brothers, Cass Elliot, and Margaret, and L.A. TV and radio personalities Al Lohman and Roger Barkley. You can follow Jim Abell on Facebook. Before we went to break, Jim was telling us about the Lohman and Barkley, a pilot for a TV variety series featuring Lohman and Barkley that also featured many guest stars, including Carol Burnett.
1: The show never sold, but it's one of those shows that you make, and people that work in the other room and that work in the wherever, they managed to get a copy of VHF or on the DVD because they're funny shows. One of the bits on that show, they're doing the dance number or something like that, and all of a sudden you hear a tractor or something running, and sudden, from behind the curtain comes a forklift with Carol Burnett driving it. Now, I know that sounds implausible, like, well, what, she wasn't really driving, somebody's pushing it. No, she knew how to run the backhoe. And she comes running out there on the stage and stops with the engine runner, puts the bucket down, and says, "Where'd you get that set?" And Al Lohman says, "Roger, where'd we get that set?" And he says, "Well, right across the hall." She goes, "That's my studio. That's where I shoot my show." She gets back on the thing. "I'm taking this set back home," drives the thing out of it.
2: Wow.
1: I mean, wow. When you wrote something like that and it comes off, some of the people were shaking their heads like, "You don't put Carol Burnett and forklift in studio. God knows what'll happen." Well, it worked out really good. She made it a classic bit.
0: Yeah, because funny is funny, and she recognized, she saw the funny, and she was able to pull it off. And in a way, it's kind of full circle, Jim, because when you first came out here, in your mind's eye, you thought, it would be great if I could write for Carol Burnett show. And
1: exactly.
0: And you were. You were able to write for Carol Burnett.
1: Yeah. Exactly. So, if you need any backhoe work, I know somebody.
3: This was so much fun.
2: Yeah.
3: This little history lesson of American popular culture in the 1960s.
2: And Laugh-In was such, I mean, it's still an iconic show. Nothing has been able to come close to it since then. I mean, I don't think Saturday Night Live would have existed without Laugh-In.
1: Along that line, Donna, Laugh-In, and I'm with the William Morris Agency that then switched over to ICM, International Creative Management. And so I wrote up, I created a late night show, and it was called the Almost Late Report. And I turned it into the William Morris Agency to look at it and see if they had any. And Danny Stevens says, "Oh my God, we're looking at one of our other writers has got a show." So he says, "You should talk to Lauren. He's got a show that's very similar to your show, and see if you guys can work something out." So I called him. I called Lorne Michaels, and we talked. And he said, "Well, I wrote several Laugh-In episodes, but never got a contract with him. But this show is." He looked at what I had, and I looked at his, and he says, "They are very similar shows." But he says Lawrence was all live, and it's going to be done from New York. And I said, "Well, I don't mind if New York, I like New York, but I don't want to move to New York." In those days, you couldn't really get a job writing a show if you weren't there. So I never did Saturday Night Live, but he sure made a wonderful thing out of it.
2: And wow.
1: I think he thought more grand than I did from what I've seen on the show. And what an amount of, just think how many years he's been managing the helm of
0: Saturday Night. Yeah, still on, 40-something years, something like that?
2: That's amazing.
3: And it's amazing because I always felt like Laugh-In could not be duplicated, and I think that was proven about 10 years after. But, you know, SNL, also, I think there have been so many attempts to do it, and I think successful attempts, but nothing with the longevity.
1: Right.
2: Nothing has had that longevity.
3: Nothing with that type of longevity. And, you know, you talk to cast members on that show, and their inspiration was the Carol Burnett show and Laugh-In. And, you know, so it seems like, you know, you get something that it can reinvent itself, but I just can't imagine what was accomplished at the time of Laugh-In could ever possibly be duplicated today.
1: We were so naive. I'm speaking for me, but pretty much anybody I can think of, relative to subjects that we never even thought about. We were funny people. That's what we did. But that's not the way it is anymore. There's some serious stuff out there, and you better be darn sure of, you know, which position you're taking before you expect somebody to laugh. You know, Goldie was famous for her little chuckle and giggle, you know, and she was so young and innocent and beautiful that it was delightful to the audience. We used to have letters come in to laugh in so many that over 10,000 letters, fan letters for the show a week. And in fact, Gary Owen said, well, why don't we do a letters to laugh in show and I'll read some of them. And they did that show. I don't know if that was during the daytime, but most people never even heard of it, let alone that it was on for a season. But it was,
0: I remember that show.
1: One letter I remember, it said, we're 87 and 89, and we're in a retirement community in Florida, a full nursing facility, and we're not doing well, but my husband, when he sees laughing, and especially Goldie Hawn, he's so delighted and happy. He does a little dance around the room, and she said, you guys are wonderful. Thank you. And I was like, wow, that's a nice compliment to be able to do that for someone. Remember when laughter used to be the best medicine?
0: Well,
1: now you got to buy it on a street.
0: No, I was going to say, it's got to be very gratifying to know, I mean, you look, when you work material out, you hope you make your colleagues laugh, because if you make your colleagues laugh, yeah, odds are you're going to make the audience laugh, but it always feels good to hear from the audience, doesn't it?
1: It does. And everybody would send us a joke. A lot of the letters were, here's a joke I wrote, and it's a joke we'd already heard before we ever even started writing jokes.
0: Yeah.
1: And maybe they didn't realize they didn't create it, but that made us laugh. But, you know,
0: yeah,
1: how dare they push the joke off? And they never said that joke you guys did, it was mine. No, they weren't accusing us of stealing. They were saying, here's a joke that I came up with, and well, that's a coincidence.
0: Yeah. No, it's when the audience stopped writing.
1: Mm-hmm.
0: That's when laughter turns to tears.
1: Yeah. You know, George had a propensity for hiring book writers that were such funny books. And so when he hired Alan Katz as a writer, a great writer, mm-hmm, Alan Katz had, his one credit was he had designed the box for Screaming Yellow Zonkers, which was kind of a...
0: that was like a cereal, wasn't it?
1: Yeah, it was a snack. Screaming Yellow Zonkers.
0: Like Cracker Jack or something like that, yeah.
2: Wasn't it like popcorn? Yeah. Not popcorn, but something that...
0: Yeah.
1: It was a snack. Yeah. Popcorn with something on it, like caramel corn.
0: Yeah.
1: But, yeah. And let's see, besides Jack Margolis, who wrote Child's Garden of Grass, George liked the humor in that so much he hired him. I like the opening of that book, George showed us the things that made him some. In the opening of Jack Margolis's Child's Garden of Grass, he says, I wrote this book with Ernie, and I've never smoked pot. But Ernie has. In fact, Ernie hides his stash in his shower curtain rod, and he lives at 5118 Highland Avenue. You know, that's funny.
0: Yeah.
1: I helped him write the book, and then he turns them in, which he didn't, of course.
0: Yeah. Jim Abell is with us via Zoom, along with Tony Figueroa and Donna Allen. Jim Abell, Emmy-nominated comedy writer, one of the staff writers of Ronan Martin's Laugh-In'.
1: Let's see, what other books did he find so funny that there was... I mean, it's a good source of comedy writers that you know, when you think of funny products that have been made.
0: Yeah, so, well, it goes back to, because you had so many jokes, you packed in 3 hours of material into a 52-minute show, so, yeah, you would look for the funny from wherever you can find it, whether it was fellow television writers, whether it was, you know, authors, whether it was... the guy who designed Screaming Yellow Zonker. You can follow Jim Abell on Facebook. Cindy Mitchum will join us when we come back for hour number 2 of TV Confidential. Please stay with us.
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8: 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Happy Independence Day. 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
10: News this hour from Town Hall, I'm Mary Rose. The preliminary findings regarding South Carolina Senator Lindsey Graham's death have been released by the medical examiner of D.C. Correspondent Ken Lorman reports.
11: Senator Graham died after a rupture in his aorta, according to a preliminary medical examiner finding shared by his office. The rupture was related to the hardening of Graham's arteries. An official cause of death will be disclosed after toxicological and microscopic testing.
10: Senator Graham was one of President Trump's closest allies in Congress and traveled the globe to advocate for a more aggressive U.S. foreign policy. Graham, a prominent South Carolina Republican and former Air Force lawyer who served in Congress for more than three decades, had turned 71, just old, 2 days before dying on Saturday night. His office had originally said he had suffered from a brief and sudden illness. Ukraine's president announces fresh changes to his government.
12: Ukrainian Prime Minister Yulia Spyrydenko has stepped down as President Volodymyr Zelensky makes changes to Ukraine's government. The former prime minister saying, "I remain ready to serve the Ukrainian state and carry out every task aimed at strengthening Ukraine's position, defending our national interests, and bringing a just peace closer." Spyrydenko, the former economy minister, was named prime minister in July 2025. Zelensky announced her resignation in a post, saying that Ukraine is changing its political strategy. Zelensky also says there will be changes among the top ranks of Ukraine's law enforcement agencies. I'm Donna Water.
10: The U.S. has attacked Iran over an Iranian strike on a vessel in the Strait of Hormuz. Iran responded with attacks targeting several countries in the Middle East. More on these stories at townhall.com.
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1: Relief.
2: It appears the Bay Area Rapid Transit's new fare gates are doing exactly what they were designed to do.
1: A viral video captures a woman in San Francisco getting stuck under BART's newly upgraded fare gates while attempting to evade the $2.55 charge. It highlights the system's success in curbing free riding. BART's faster closing gates have boosted revenue by $10 million annually, increased ridership and customer satisfaction, and have reduced crime, vandalism, and harassment. Ken Lorman reporting.
2: King Charles has hosted Prince Harry and met with his family for the first time in years. The two are trying to repair a rift that has persisted since Charles's youngest son and wife quit royal life and moved to America 6 years ago. Breaking news and analysis at townhall.com. The last polio patient in the U.S. to use an iron lung has passed away.
3: My name is Martha Ann Lillard. I was born June the 8th, 1948.
4: Martha Lillard was the last polio patient in the U.S. to use an iron lung to live. She was 78 when she died June 26th in Oklahoma. Her sister Cindy McVeigh recorded her sister. McVeigh says her sister got polio when she was 5 years old, just 1 year before the polio vaccine was released.
5: They put her in an iron lung and they gradually built her back up to where she could breathe some on her own.
4: McVeigh says the family included her sister on road trips thanks to a custom trailer. She blames her sister's death on long-haul COVID-19. I'm Donna Water.
2: The Federal Reserve's rate-setting committee is split over whether inflation will likely stay elevated or cool down. 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
10: They said
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10: if I did coke,
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15: Ed Robertson welcoming you back to TV Confidential, radio talk show about television that will devote this segment and most likely the next few segments to the subject of John Mitchum. John Mitchum, brother of screen legend Robert Mitchum and one of the most prolific character actors the film and television industry ever knew. In the course of his 60-year career, John Mitchum appeared in 60 films and more than 800 television episodes. He was also an accomplished singer, musician, and poet who often entertained the cast and crew of the various films and TV shows that he worked on. He also sang with the Roger Wagner Choral for 5 years and performed in various nightclubs here in Los Angeles. In fact, none other than Frank Sinatra once said, that John Mitchum kid has a pretty good voice. High praise indeed. John Mitchum also wrote 3 published books and a screenplay called The Doberman Gang. He also wrote the narration for and sang, along with Dan Blocker, on the album Our Land, Our Heritage. He was also nominated for a Grammy for America, Why I Love Her, a spoken word album that was also the only album John Wayne ever recorded. And I understand one of the things that John Mitchum was most proud of doing throughout his long career. Joining us now is our friend Cindy Mitchum. Cindy is the youngest daughter of John Mitchum as well as the niece of Robert Mitchum. Cindy has just updated and re-released one of her father's books, that being Them Ornery Mitchum Boys, The Adventures of Robert and John Mitchum, a memoir of John's life and career that also doubles as a biography.

0: of his older brother. If you love books about showbiz history, if you love books about growing up in early 20th century America, if you love books that are full of tales, tall, and otherwise, you will find them, Ornery Mitchum Boys, to be one of the most entertaining books you will ever read. We'll tell you where you can find it in just a second. Cindy Mitchum, welcome back to our program.
1: Thank you for having me.
0: That
1: was quite an intro.
0: Well, I like to give a complete picture of who I'm talking to so we can get down to the basics of what we're going to talk about.
1: When Dad was in the hospital and I put together a little poetry book for him just so that he could have something to think about, he looked at me and said, "I've been rather prolific."
0: I have several takeaways from reading them, Ornery Mitchum Boys. I'll start with that, and then we'll go into some of the favorite stories and particulars and so forth. But one of the things that just, I kept writing this down in the course of writing this, Cindy, your dad not only was a wonderful storyteller, but both he and Bob, they had a joie de vivre. They just seemed to love life every day.
1: They did. Everything just was a miracle for Dad and an inspiration. And that never left him. At 82 years old, he was still that way. And I think that was heavily influenced by my grandmother, a little Norwegian woman.
0: Mm-hmm.
1: There is beauty everywhere you look, in awe.
0: Yes, as I recall, he described her as, I mean, she weighed maybe 89 pounds, so she was very small and petite, but she was also full of life.
1: Yeah, actually, my biological grandfather was tragically killed while my grandmother was pregnant with my dad, so he never got to meet him. And my grandmother was living in Charleston at that time, so she moved back to Bridgeport to her parents' home. My great-grandfather was a Norwegian sea captain, so he had a house in Bridgeport, Connecticut, and he had a farm in Rising Sun, Delaware. But she went back to Bridgeport with my Aunt Julie and my Uncle Bob and had my dad up there. So he was primarily raised by his mother, his Aunt Gertrude, and his grandmother, who was very, very tiny little Norwegian woman.
0: And you and I were talking about this a little bit before we started recording, Cindy. One of the most amazing things about both your dad's story and Bob's story is that not only were they full of life, they were full of adventure, and they were, in their youth, they were both a little rambunctious, and they both took off at a very young age to discover the world, or as much as they could, and you can't do that today.
1: It was a very unique time. I mean, Dad was born in 1919, Bob was born in 1917, and Aunt Julie was born in 1915, and without a father. As I said, they had their extended family, but no biological father in the home. And my Aunt Julie left home at 12 to join a vaudeville dance team. So she went tap dancing across the country at 12 years old, and at 15 married a sailor who got stationed in Long Beach, which is how they all ended up in Long Beach. And when the Depression hit, they lost the farm, so Aunt Julie said, "Get away from the East Coast weather and come to Long Beach," and that's what they did. But prior to that, Bob was constantly running away, and in the book, Dad said, "I finally realized that he wasn't running away from anything. He was running toward something," which I thought was beautiful.
0: Yeah, and in a way, it sort of makes sense that he ended up becoming an actor, because one of the things an actor does when they go from one part to another, whether they're a stage actor or a movie actor, when they adopt the bones of the character they're going to play, they immerse themselves. I mean, you know, one way or another, so they become that, they bring that character to life. So they're like running to that character that they're going to play, that's going to inhabit their life for the next 4 weeks, 6 weeks, however long they're making the movie. So in that respect, and what you, given what you just shared about your uncle in particular, it makes sense that he became an actor.
1: Well, it, all their experiences they drew from, you're absolutely right. But they had no desire to become actors. That it was, as part of this book, this, that chasing the American dream without even realizing it. They were able to pick up dialects for survival as young kids. When they moved from Bridgeport and went out to Delaware, they got in horrendous fights because of their accent. So, especially when they were hoboing, they learned to pick up the dialects so they wouldn't be picked up for vagrancy. And Uncle Bob went on a little journey on him, by himself, and ended up being picked up for vagrancy in Georgia. And when he went, he was 15, and he went, was put in jail. He went before the judge, and the judge looked at him and said, "Oh, you're here for robbing a shoe store." And Uncle Bob looked at him and said, "Excuse me, Your Honor, but when did this alleged robbery take place?" And he said, "Friday night." And Bob, a skinny little 15-year-old, said, "Your Honor, if you look at your record, you'll see you've been housing me since Wednesday." And somebody in the courtroom laughed, just like you just did, embarrassed the judge, and he put Uncle Bob on a Georgia chain gang.
0: Yeah.
1: Which he escaped from. But the side story to that is years and years later, he received this magnificent script, and he told the studio, "I'll do it. Where's it going to be filmed?" And they said, "Georgia." And he said, "I have a bit of a problem." The studio had to pay Georgia restitution for his fines and crimes so that they could film Cape Fear.
0: Well, at that point, the studio, I would imagine, considered it a well worthwhile investment because Robert Mitchum was money in the bank.
1: Well, yeah, but thank God they did, because that's such a magnificent film.
0: Yeah.
1: But Bob actually escaped from a chain gang, swam through swamps, ended up with gangrene in his leg from the sores from the ankle confinement. And when he got back to my grandmother, the doctor wanted to amputate his leg, and my grandmother refused and went out in the woods and got a poultice and put it on it and saved his leg.
0: Cindy Mitchum is on the line with us. Cindy is the daughter of legendary character actor John Mitchum and the niece of screen legend Robert Mitchum. Cindy re-released them Ornery Mitchum Boys, The Adventures of Robert and John Mitchum, one of the books authored by her father, John Mitchum, The Adventures of Robert and John Mitchum, available in hardcover and in paperback through Henry Gray Publishing and Amazon.com. Just to circle back on one of the points we've been talking about before, it is an unusual celebrity memoir. I mean, make no mistake, there are wonderful showbiz stories in the second half of the book. But the first half of the book, folks, you will lose yourself in, because there are parts, particularly when John talks about like their hoboing years and their growing up years, or his experience in the during the World War II, where I almost think I'm reading Mark Twain. You know what I'm saying?
1: That's a wonderful analogy. Thank you. Yeah, I've been told that it's a love story between the two brothers. Because of the fact that they didn't have a father, they were fiercely protective and loyal to each other. They had to be to survive, even from childhood, up until the day that Dad died. They were that way. So it's a unique bond in that sense. But they had experiences that the majority of us could never even imagine. And as you and I were saying, we have 15-year-old twin granddaughters, and I look at their and their circle of friends, and There's no way they could have endured what my dad and Uncle Bob did.
0: Yeah, they did all this without GPS, cell phones, social media, any other things that most people rely on to get, you know, to go
1: across the street.
0: Go across the street. Yeah. So, and they're doing this. They're doing this using their thumbs and their wits and their wiles. It's a wonderful story. Them Ornery Mitchum Boys, The Adventures of Robert and John Mitchum, available hardcover and in paperback through Henry Gray Publishing, as well as Amazon.com. One of the other things I love about this book, Cindy, is it is almost as much a celebration of character actors as it is a yeah, I mean, because just about every famous, I mean, if you're a movie buff, if you're a TV buff, you know who Strother Martin is, you know who Charles McGraw is, you know who Victor Buono is. All these character actors, one way or another, they show up in the pages of your dad's book.
1: Difference between my house and Bob's house. First of all, I grew up in the San Fernando Valley, and so that's a big difference right there. But my house was open to everybody, and I never knew when I'd walk in the door if John Wayne would be sitting there or if Lenny Gear the stuntman would be sitting there. They were all dear friends of Dad's. Dad was the most lovable, easygoing person in the world. Uncle Bob could be a little prickly.
0: Yeah.
1: And Bob was standoffish, where Dad was very sentimental and very giving. That's part of their big differences there, which is why Bob was so protective of Dad. But Dad had friends all over the place. And like I said, of all walks of life. When Dad passed away, I was at the Sportsman's Lodge at a Golden Boot party, and Ernest Borgnine and the oldest producer at Paramount, A.C. Lyles, took me aside and asked me what I was going to do to celebrate Dad, to honor him. And they took me by surprise, and I said, a website? And they both shook their head, and they said, no. And in unison, they said, the country deserves, no, it needs to hear your father's poetry. And I was just sort of, oh, okay. So Ernie said, I tell you what you're going to do, kid. You're going to have your dad's friends each pick their favorite poem or song that he wrote and record it as a tribute, and I'll be the first one to do it. And without thinking, I'm kind of like, God, that way. I said, sure. That'd be wonderful, Ernie. So Ernie picked a poem that's on the John Wayne album called An American Boy Grows Up. And I didn't even talk to my husband about it. My husband and I are having our 50th wedding anniversary this year.
0: Congratulations.
1: Thank you. He's endured all of this. I actually got him a T-shirt that said, I just married into this. But I didn't ask him about it. I just said, okay, well, little did I know that it was going to become this one-upmanship between Dad's friends. The next thing I know, Jim Jury, the Virginian, had gone to the University of Houston and had recorded two of Dad's poems, had music put to them, and sent them back to me. Then Dean Smith, who was John Wayne and Dale Robertson's stuntman, and he was an Olympic gold medalist and so on and so forth, but owns a Longhorn cattle ranch in Texas, hired a video photographer to come out to his ranch and record him reciting the poem that Dad wrote for Stuntman. And it just kept snowballing. And we have 53 recordings of all these magnificent Western actors and stars.
0: And if I remember correctly, those recordings are captured as part of a two-disc CD set called John the Humble Mitchum Legacy. Is that still available for folks to get if they want?
1: No, it's actually called John Mitchum's Unabashed Love of Country, Cowboys, and God.
0: Even better.
1: Because there's something of every little aspect of that. Dad was very quietly spiritual. As you were saying, he saw beauty in things and everything, and mm-hmm. there's a poem just about that. But I have people like Jane Russell called me, and they all called me. Jane Russell called me, and Rutherford and Jeffries and L.Q. Jones and obviously Jim Jury and Robert Duvall did America Why I Love Her. Alex Cord, there's 53 of these guys. And Leonard Maltin told me that there's never been a project of that magnitude ever done before, and it couldn't ever be done again. I didn't pay these guys. They wanted to do it out of respect to Dad. Nobody could do that.
0: And right there, that just shows you what sort of impact he had on not just those 53 people, but pretty much anybody who ever crossed paths with them throughout the course of the
1: life. Absolutely, yeah. When he was doing one of the Dirty Harry pictures, I was up in San Francisco, and one of the crew looked at me and he said, "Cindy, the world knows and loves your father, but the industry knows and loves your dad," which was the nicest thing. But Dad was very instrumental in a film festival called the Lone Pine Film Festival out in Lone Pine, California, where numerous westerns were shot, including Uncle Bob and all the Hobby films.
0: Daughter of John Mitchum, niece of Robert Mitchum, on the line with us. We'll take a quick time out. We'll talk some more with Cindy Mitchum when we come back. You're on TV Confidential.
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3: Hey, this is Dr. Duncan McCollum, and I have this amazing patient, Lauren, here, and she had a few things to say.
4: Hi, I'm Lauren Spencer, a local realtor, and I've been seeing Duncan for years now. I had a biking accident, and he's been adjusting me since then, and it's been amazing. But lately, I've had trouble with my feet, and I'm an avid walker, avid biker, avid golfer, and my feet were aching all the time, and I tried Duncan's TRT machine, which is an amazing stem cell machine that rejuvenates the cells. And my feet, I've had like three or four sessions with the machine, and my feet are like new. No aches, no pains. It's a miracle. So I really highly recommend Duncan and his chiropractic services, but also that TRT machine. You got to try it.
3: Wow, thanks, Lauren. That was awesome. So we still have the $49 special. Come on in and see if it works for you. Thank you.
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6: 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On October 27th of 2015, my son Tosh lost his life to fentanyl poisoning because Tosh took one quarter of what he thought was a Xanax, and it killed him. He had no idea that what he took wasn't what he thought it was, and he didn't die from taking too much Xanax, he died from being poisoned. Fentanyl poisoning is not just reserved for people who use drugs. 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I really hope that you'll take this to heart and spread the word that fentanyl poisoning is a real possibility in your life and the lives of your loved ones. 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
0: Ed Robertson, law author, guest Cindy Mitchum. Cindy Mitchum, niece of screen legend Robert Mitchum and the youngest daughter of legendary character actor John Mitchum. Cindy has just re-released Them Ornery Mitchum Boys, The Adventures of Robert and John Mitchum. John Mitchum's raw, funny, and unforgettable memoir of growing up with his older brother Bob, before fame, during fame, and through all the chaos in between. Originally published in 1989 and now reissued by Henry Gray Publishing, Them Ornery Mitchum Boys will plunge you into a vanished America of Depression-era hardships, family tragedy, freight trains, fistfights, close calls, and hard-earned survival. Neither John Mitchum nor Robert Mitchum came from privilege. Rather, they both came from trouble, grit, and a world that forced them to grow up fast. While Robert Mitchum went on to become one of Hollywood's most enduring stars, John Mitchum built a career of his own as an actor, singer, and writer. Them Ornery Mitchum Boys, The Adventures of Robert and John Mitchum, available in hardcover and in paperback through Henry Gray Publishing and Amazon.com. And what is the name of the CD, Cindy, and is it available for people to get?
1: Yeah, it's on our website, which is simply johnmitchum.com.
0: Okay, johnmitchum.com.
1: It's John Mitchum's unabashed love of country, cowboys, and God.
0: John Mitchum's unabashed love of cowboys, country, and God, available at johnmitchum.com. Cindy Mitchum will also be appearing in Tombstone, Arizona, as part of the National Day of the Cowboy weekend, July 23rd through July 26th. Cindy will be there along with Julie Rogers Pomelia, granddaughter of Roy Rogers and Dale Evans, and Mary Hampton, widow of Jim Hampton. I understand, Cindy, that your dad sort of became an actor by accident. I understand he was discovered crossing the street by an agent.
1: Absolutely. Yeah, both of them had no intention on being actors. But Bob had already been doing some film, and Dad was walking down Santa Monica Boulevard, and producer stopped him and asked him if he was an actor, and he said, no. And he said, do you want to be? And Dad said, how much does it pay? So he took Dad over, and Dad was hired, and his first film was a thing called The Prairie in 1947.
0: I want to circle back to something. As you may recall from the last time you and I talked, sometimes we go in a straight line, and sometimes we go back and forth. We go wherever
1: it's
0: the
1: like Dad's book. That's one of the beautiful things about the book is it's not your normal cut and dry memoir. I was walking down the street on August 17th when da da da. No, it's like this. It's like a conversation.
0: Exactly.
1: One thread leads to another.
0: Exactly. But I want to circle back to on something you said a little while ago about Bob. Bob was more quiet. He could be a little more. Sometimes you had to get past a wall in order to get to know him. Whereas John was an open book. But one of the things I learned about Bob as a result of reading your dad's book is that yes, Bob sometimes had a wall, but beneath that wall, he was as sensitive in many ways as John was. They both had hearts of a poet.
1: Oh, absolutely. Absolutely. But as I said, Bob was much more protective of himself and people around him. Where Dad didn't see any of the red flags, and that's all Bob saw at first. And Bob was very private. A perfect example of that is when Dad had to have heart surgery in Modesto. And I went, obviously my husband and I were in the waiting room, and Dad's wife at the time and my half-sister, Vicki, and Walter Reed, talk about a character actor, was there for some reason, and Uncle Bob was there with Aunt Julie. So it was, and after everything was done and said, and Dad got in recovery and everything was good, we got the green light, we all went out to go eat. Now, people would think, oh, he had to go to a fine restaurant. One of Uncle Bob's favorite restaurants was Denny's. So we went over to Denny's, and we were standing there, this oddball group of people, trust me. Because up until the day she died, Aunt Julie still tap danced. So she's there with Bob, and she was this little tiny thing, too, standing next to him. And some poor man came up and said, why, you're Robert Mitchum. And Uncle Bob sighed and said, last time I looked. He said, what brings you to Modesto? Now, it was a very personal moment. His brother could have almost died,
0: yeah.
1: You know? So he looked at him and said, that blue BMW in the driveway. So that's, you know, he was, sometimes he wasn't very warm.
0: Yeah, yeah. Yeah, but, you know, again, that's, in a lot of ways, that kind of spoke to the bond between the two of them. They were both different, and yet they had that eternal bond, and they loved each other, and they both looked out for each other till their dying days.
1: Well, one of the stories in the book was when they were living in New York, they were in Poe's kitchen in a cold water walk-up flat, and Dad got up to go to school. He was little, you know, maybe 8, 9 years old. He got up to go to school and he couldn't find his one pair of pants anywhere. And Uncle Bob said, oh, you know how careless you are. When you meant to put them over the back of the chair, you probably threw them out the window. Well, my dad couldn't go to school for a week and a half until my grandmother got enough money to buy him another pair of pants. And when Dad finally was able to go outside, The neighborhood bully was walking down the street in Dad's pants, and he recognized them because they were sailor pants from Aunt Julie's husband had given him. There weren't many sailor pants in Hell's Kitchen at that time. So Dad said, you've got my pants. He said, no, your brother sold them to me for a quarter. So up until forever, Uncle Bob would send Dad clothes. Like when Dad moved up to the Sierra Foothills from L.A.,
0: mm-hmm.
1: where it snows, he'd bought him a huge knee-length down coat so he wouldn't get cold. He bought him silk long johns for Christmas. I mean, it was that kind of little personal thing that he would do.
0: The story about how John didn't have his one pair of pants for, you know, a couple of days. It reminds me of another story that I learned about in Them Ornery Mitchum Boys, Cindy. And again, this goes back to their formative years or Depression era, the 30s, early 1940s, when the country's coming out of the Depression. If I get the details wrong, you will correct me, but if I remember correctly, Bob had an audition, and he had one suit at the time, and it was very worn out in like the rear end section of the pants, and so he used duct tape to tape the inside because he was his only suit, and he couldn't afford another suit, so he duct taped the inside so that his shorts didn't show, you know, from his backside, and he went on the audition, and nobody would know the difference, you know. And again, he was very mindful about getting in and getting out of when he had to sit down for the casting director or whatnot. But again, back then, when you have no money, you got to use your ingenuity.
1: That's how they survived.
0: Yeah.
1: And it was usually Uncle Bob that was the instigator. Dad, when they were very little, back in Bridgeport, my dad was 4 and Uncle Bob was 6, and my grandmother sent them to the street corner to mail a letter. And my grandmother said, don't let go of Jack's hand, which Uncle Bob did. Dad ran out in the middle of the street, got run over by a car, and as he was trying to get up again, another car ran over him. And Bob went running on my poor grandmother, what she endured with these two. Bob burst through the door and said, Jack's been hit, but he ain't dead yet. So my grandmother goes racing down the street, and there's my poor father, mangled, and he was put in the hospital. They had to wire his jaw shut, and they ended up putting a steel plate in his head, which was major surgery back then. It would be today, but
0: yeah,
1: especially then. And so Dad was in the hospital for quite a time with his wired shut, and he must have had a cast on his leg because he was in a wheelchair. And I think it was the chickenpox or the measles broke out, so he had to stay an extra 10 days for quarantine. But he would get in the wheelchair and wheel around the ward singing with his wired jaw shut. And the nurses and everybody would smile. So he thought, oh, that's where it really became his calling, that he could make people happy. So when he got out, he told Bob, and Bob, at that young age, figured out to put him on street corners and get coins and put him in the subway at the train station until my grandmother found out about it. But like I said, Bob was always the instigator. Dad was making people happy. Bob was looking for money.
0: The Mornery Mitchum Boys, The Adventures of Robert and John Mitchum, available in hardcover and in paperback through Henry Gray Publishing and Amazon.com. Cindy Mitchum, youngest daughter of John Mitchum, on the line with us. Cindy recently republished her dad's memoir. And I understand one of the obstacles you had to overcome was you had the manuscript, but you didn't have any of the photographs. And I'm so glad you found those photographs and were able to put the second edition together, Cindy, because in many ways, the way the book is put together, besides all these wonderful stories of the two of them growing up and the two of them each making their way through Hollywood, the way the book is put together, it's like a family album.
1: It is. There's obviously stills for the Hollywood part, but it is all family photographs. And my husband designed the new cover, and all the pictures that are on the front, with the exception of the Dirty Harry and the Night of the Hunter picture, are all family pictures. The ship that's on there is the ship that my grandmother came from Norway in, at the very bottom of the book. She came over with her sister and brother and my great-grandmother on that particular ship. So they're all very personal family photographs. And Dad was not very good at organizing things. He was a true artist in the fact that once he was done with the project, that was it. He was done with it. He was moving on to the next thing. So he didn't have any idea where the original galleys were. And a gentleman by the name of Mick Martin, who was the film critic for the San Francisco Chronicle at one point, got in contact with Dad when one of the Dirty Harrys came out, and Dad responded to him, and that started a lifelong friendship. And Mick is the one who came up with the idea to have Dad write the book in the first place. And Mick got in touch with me about 2 years ago, year and a half ago, mm-hmm. and said that he had found the original publisher, a gentleman by the name of John Stanley, who was still alive in his 90s and living in San Francisco area. And John said, oh, I still have all the pictures in my office. So John invited me and my husband to come to his home, and he graciously gave us all the photos that are in the book so then we could reprint it. We weren't going to reprint it just from the pictures that were in the original book because they'd be pixelated and not as worthy of Dad and Uncle Bob.
0: Well, as I say, The Mornery Mitchum Boys, The Adventures of Robert and John Mitchum, it is a memoir of both their careers in Hollywood. It is very literary. The Mornery Mitchum Boys, The Adventures of Robert and John Mitchum, available in hardcover and in paperback through Henry Gray Publishing, as well as Amazon.com. John Mitchum's Unabashed Love of Cowboys, Country, and God, available johnmitchum.com. We'll play part two of our conversation with Cindy Mitchum next week on TV Confidential. In the meantime, if you want to meet Cindy Mitchum, she'll be appearing in Tombstone, Arizona, as part of the National Day of the Cowboy weekend, July 23rd through July 26th. Cindy will be there along with Julie Rogers Pomelia, granddaughter of Roy Rogers and Dale Evans, and Mary Hampton, widow of Jim Hampton. We'll take a quick time out. We'll be back aboard TV Confidential right after this.
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0: Ed Roberts with a reminder that we'll shift gears this segment as we welcome Michael Shevek. In movie and TV parlance, it is safe to say that Michael Shevek has an interesting story arc. He began his adult life as a medical student before discovering what he really wanted to do in life was be a writer. To make ends meet, Michael took a job as a copywriter, which opened the door to a career in advertising that spanned 10 years and included many award-winning campaigns for such companies as Apple Computers, Black & Decker, Colgate-Palmolive, the U.S. Postal Service, and the one for which Michael is probably best known, Gillette Razors, for which Michael created the iconic slogan, Gillette, the best a man can get. But after 10 years, Michael realized there was more to life than catchy slogans, and to make a long story short, he had a spiritual experience that changed the course of his life and paved the way for his second act as a writer and teacher of spirituality. Michael Shevek has since written 6 books, two of which are out right now, one of which, Soul Lessons from The Wizard of Oz, makes the case that there are spiritual lessons in The Wizard of Oz that can teach us how to find our way home, so to speak, if we follow the yellow brick road. We'll tell you about both of Michael's new books in just a sec, but first, Michael Shavack, welcome to TV Confidential.
15: Thank you so much. It's great to be here.
0: How do you go from med school to advertising? That does not seem like a straight path.
15: No, it isn't. You have to have a Jewish mother. And, you know, they knew I had a mind, but they were very, very panic-stricken that I wouldn't be able to support myself because they came from very, very poor people.
0: Mm-hmm.
15: So I was guided to medical school. It wasn't my intention, but it got me, you know, older. You know, I had graduated college very young. I grew up a little bit, and then I had to find myself. And that's what happened. One day I wrote a children's book, and I said, gee, I can write. I decided to pursue writing. It led to the advertising. And then the advertising, in a very strange way, led me back to something that I had started when I was very young. But back then, they didn't call it spirituality. They didn't even have a name for it. I was kind of inventing it.
0: Yeah, well, in a way, this kind of segs into the essence, so to speak, of Soul Lessons from The Wizard of Oz, because, in a word, one of the key concepts you make in that book is you have to pay attention to your inner spirit, your true self, and forge a path in life that is true to what you want to do and what you believe you should do versus conforming to what your mother wants you to do.
15: Yeah, I mean, I was basically Dorothy in the farm with Auntie M. And I was living in Kansas, by the way, with apologies to that fair state.
0: Yes, I was going to say, I have a lot of listeners in Kansas. So when we speak of Kansas, we are speaking metaphorically and not literal.
15: Right, but we're talking about, you know, as it is in the movie, black and white, flat, dusty, where you can't believe in rainbows. You can't believe somewhere over the rainbow. And every single human person has to find in them their own spark and tear away from the ordinary state of mind, which is what Kansas represents, and progress to a different state of mind, which is the Oz state of mind. And this is the essence of spirituality, whether you frame it by religious terms or psychological terms. You know, psychologically, you might call it individuation. And yes, I had to leave Kansas, and it was not easy.
0: On the line with us is Michael Shavack. Michael's latest book, Soul Lessons from The Wizard of Oz, How to Follow Your Yellow Brick Road, makes the case that The Wizard of Oz is not just a story, but a pathway to profound spiritual lessons that could help us move away from the dull, flat, black and white existence that can hold us back and discover the vibrant, technicolor, spiritually open Oz state that leads to our true self. There are 20 lessons in Soul Lessons from The Wizard of Oz, each of which include case studies that illustrate the various principles involved. Soul Lessons from The Wizard of Oz, How to Follow Your Yellow Brick Road, is available through Amazon.com, OzSoulLessons.com, and MichaelShavack.com. And Michael spells his last name Shevack, MichaelShavack.com. Let's see. Now.
15: And your favorite bookstore. And your favorite local bookstore.
0: And your favorite, wherever books are sold.
15: Wherever books are sold.
0: So going back to how we introduced you, given your background, it's tempting to describe you as a real-life Don Draper, you know, the protagonist.
15: Madman.
0: Yeah, of Mad Men, you know, the original Mad Men. But Mad Men would have us believe that once Don Draper found his Oz state, he went back into advertising. That was not the case with you.
15: No. While I was in advertising, I was constantly questioning the value of what I was doing. It was a very, very exciting career. It was dynamic, and I was enjoying it as extremely creative. And it made some money, which was a nice thing. I got married and had some kids. But I was looking for some kind of value and some kind of meaning to life. And just being comfortable wasn't good enough. I was always asking these questions underneath the surface until the 10th year when I was in the business. A very unusual miracle actually took place. It was truly a miracle, and it just jettisoned me into a whole new life.
0: Now, in your case, you jettisoned into a whole new life. You didn't do it on your own. You did it. You teased it. You mentioned there was a miracle. There was at least one person who helped you find the rainbow, so to speak.
15: Yeah, well, it was my mentor. It turned out it was a very strange thing. I had gotten fired from a very big job, and my ego was really bruised. But I just basically said, I looked up in the skies, you know, over the rainbow, and I said, okay, who's ever there, I'm open. I'm open. And the next day, a newspaper arrived in my local town, and it said that a new rabbi had come into town. I'm not a particularly religious person, but it was interesting. And he was Italian. He was born in Italy. He was educated in New Orleans, Louisiana, and he had just come back from Dallas. Well, my wife is Italian. She was born and educated in New Orleans, Louisiana, and her son from her first marriage had just come back from Dallas. Now, if you don't believe in God, you'd better have a stranger idea on how this coincidence takes place. And I went and met the man. And he turned out at that time, Rabbi Ben Porat, to be one of the leaders of the world Jewish community to the Vatican and the World Council of Churches. And it turns out I walked into his dream. He decided I was the student that he had been praying for. And it led me to a whole new career. And I actually was ordained a rabbi. But I must tell you, I'm more spiritual than I am religious insofar as ritualistic kind of thing. Has always been that.
0: Yeah, as you just said, you're more spiritual than religious. The answers in life, to the extent we seek them, are available in all beliefs, not just one or two.
15: Yeah, well, it's not even beyond more than one belief. It's just that the lessons are here in life. And all our scriptures and all of our religions are footnotes to the life experience. So I learn from life. And then I just simply footnote my experiences, and anything that I have in books that are very powerful, that impress me, are usually lessons that are being brought to me through the books that affect my life. You know, life is another good word for God. You know, another nice synonym, because that's what we have here. We have our experience in life. So that's what happened, and it was a very shocking experience. Down the road, I started teaching spirituality and comparative religion at Stony Brook, which is part of State University in New York, and business spirituality at Lehigh University at the Iacocca Institute for Global Entrepreneurship. It led me into a whole new career. Life is very, very, very interesting once you start the yellow brick road.
0: My soul lessons from the Wizard of Oz, how to follow your yellow brick road, available Amazon.com, wherever books are sold online, as well as your local neighborhood bookstore. 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We'll play part two of our conversation with Cindy Mitchum about them ornery Mitchum boys. 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We'll talk to you next time on TV Confidential.
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22: News this hour from Town Hall, Mary Rose. Senator Lindsey Graham, a close ally of President Trump, has died after a brief illness. The South Carolina Republican was 71, and he was known for advocating a strong U.S. foreign policy. In an interview on NBC's Meet the Press, Republican Senator Tim Scott, who worked alongside Lindsey Graham in the House representing South Carolina, says he really came from humble beginnings.
23: Here's a guy raised in the back of a bar. He's 19 years old at the University of South Carolina. Within 15 months, his mother dies, and then his father has a massive heart attack, and he passes as well. Lindsey adopts his 13-year-old sister and becomes a surrogate father to his sister. That pain and misery led him into public service. And he started public service because he wanted to make sure that no one felt invisible.
22: Several New York Times reporters have been subpoenaed after Air Force One stories. Correspondent Ken Lorman reports.
24: The Trump administration subpoenaed the Times reporters to testify before a federal grand jury after they published stories claiming the new Qatari-donated Air Force One lacks key security features like anti-missile capabilities, forcing Mr. Trump to use the old plane in Turkey. The president's supporters see the subpoenas as a necessary probe into possible leaks of sensitive information amid assassination threats against Mr. Trump, dismissing media outrage as overblown. Ken Lorman reporting.
22: The United States has attacked Iran over an Iranian strike on a vessel in the Strait of Hormuz. Iran responded with attacks targeting several countries in the Middle East, including Bahrain, Kuwait, Qatar, Oman, and Jordan. More on these stories at townhall.com.
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Hi, registered pharmacist Ben Fuchs here. I've been studying healthy bodies for 35 years, and what I've got to tell you may shock and surprise you, but if you listen up, it may change your life. These days, almost everyone has heard of gluten intolerance. There's not much that hasn't been said about the problematic nature of a sticky protein that's found in grains and seeds that plants produce. One little known fact about celiac disease and other forms of gluten processing difficulties involves zinc deficiency. As it turns out, the area of the intestine that is most affected by gluten is also the area of the intestine where zinc absorption takes place. That means if you are gluten intolerant and you're still indulging in grains and bread and cereals and other forms of gluten, the odds are pretty good that you're going to be zinc deficient. If you're not supplementing with zinc, deficiencies are almost a certainty. Even if you are supplementing but you're gluten intolerant and still eating gluten-containing foods, you're very likely going to be experiencing the signs of zinc deficiency, including skin diseases, mental health issues, and perhaps immune system disorders. And keep in mind, because zinc is such an important element of the insulin molecule, and the sugars in most gluten-containing foods require insulin / zinc for their processing, not only are you going to be wreaking havoc on your digestive system and nervous system, but now you're going to be dealing with blood sugar problems too. If you are gluten intolerant or have a history of celiac disease, you might want to think about supplementing with 50 milligrams of zinc picolinate every day. It's really inexpensive. You can get a month's supply for $2 or $3. And because zinc and copper work together, it's a good idea to throw in 2 to 4 milligrams of a daily dose of a copper chelate as well. 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

0: 250 years ago, a group of Americans made a bold declaration. They believed liberty was worth the risk. They believed self-government was worth the struggle. They believed a new nation could be built on an idea bigger than any one person, any one town, or any one generation. This Independence Day, we celebrate 250 years of the United States of America. Not 250 years of perfection, 250 years of striving, building, arguing, improving, defending freedom, expanding opportunity, and passing the promise of America from one generation to the next. From the first fireworks over a young republic to the flags waving today on porches, parade routes, ball fields, beaches, farms, and city streets, the 4th of July reminds us that freedom isn't something we inherit once and forget. 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Happy Independence Day. This message is brought to you by KSCO and Live Oak Broadcasting.
1: Having low income can mean making tough choices. Choosing between paying for food or medication or a place to live is a reality for many people. Do you?
2: News this hour from Town Hall. I'm Jason Walker. Many in Washington shocked with the news of Lindsey Graham's death. 71-year-old South Carolina senator died Saturday night. Fellow South Carolina lawmaker Tim Scott says Graham came from very humble beginnings.
3: Here's a guy raised in the back of a bar. He's 19 years old at the University of South Carolina. Within 15 months, his mother dies, and then his father has a massive heart attack, and he passes as well. Lindsey adopts his 13-year-old sister and becomes a surrogate father to his sister. That pain and misery led him into public service. And he started public service because he wanted to make sure that no one felt invisible.
2: Senator Scott was appearing Sunday on ABC's This Week. Kentucky Senator Mitch McConnell revealing what led to his hospitalization. The 84-year-old Republican says it was a fall that landed him in the hospital some 4 weeks ago, but he's feeling fine. A political firestorm in New York City. Here's why. Mayor Zohran Mamdani facing backlash over his administration's immigrant enclaves map that left out Little Italy.
4: Italian Americans are calling it cultural erasure. The Italian American Civil Rights League says the map highlights dozens of ethnic neighborhoods, but makes no room for Little Italy, where generations of Italian immigrants built businesses, churches, and families that helped shape modern New York. The group is demanding a quick correction, a public apology, and the better recognition of Italian-American enclaves and official city efforts. City Hall says the map is a guide to help tourists experience cultures, not a complete listing of every community. John Scott reporting.
2: And more on these stories at townhall.com.
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2: Lawmakers plan to bring legislation to the fore that would make daylight saving time in America permanent.
7: GOP leaders are moving ahead with a vote on the so-called Sunshine Protection Act because the bill is a major priority for Florida Republicans, including Congresswoman Anna Paulina Luna. It's also a top priority for President Donald Trump, who in recent months has personally been calling lawmakers to urge them to back the measure that would add more sunlight to the evening hours and end the twice-yearly practice of changing the clocks. Luna helped tank a procedural vote before the 4th of July holiday in protest of the Senate not having passed the GOP elections bill known as the Stay of America Act.

0: system success in curbing free riding. BART's faster closing gates have boosted revenue by $10 million annually, increased ridership and customer satisfaction, and have reduced crime, vandalism, and harassment. Ken Lorman reporting.
1: Proposed settlement with the U.S. government would require Keystone Pipeline Systems operator to pay a civil penalty of $27 million over a major oil spill in Kansas in 2022. Canada-based South Bow had also spent $40 million to present future incidents. More on these stories, townhall.com.
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7: For Maine to Sacramento, this is weather for Sterling every damn Sunday night. I am meteorologist Dr. Dave Eiser. Well, first of all, we've got an astronomical new moon on Tuesday of this week. So look for high tides on both coastlines, the Atlantic and Pacific, as well as the Delaware Bay, with coastal flooding a possibility for the next couple of days. Weather-wise, on the East Coast, after a seasonable, tranquil weather day tomorrow, look for above normal temperatures through the end of the week with plenty of humidity as well at, from the Gulf of Mexico. And it's going to be hot, not as hot as it is we started the month of July off with, but still sultry summertime heat with thunderstorms likely in the late afternoon and evening hours. The heat should peak on Wednesday well into the 90s. The hottest temperature in the nation, though, that's out west. All-time record highs will be challenged in Salt Lake City, Utah, and Billings, Montana. We're talking about 107 or 108 degrees early this week, so we'll keep an eye on that. This is meteorologist Dr. Dave Eiser with weather reports at 6 and 36 past every hour, only right here on Sterling every damn Sunday night.

It's perfectly natural, if you've spent the weekend with him, to wonder, what is it exactly that men want? What would I have to do to make sure that this good guy doesn't stray? That there isn't any shenanigans that I don't want to find out about one day? And I'll tell you, the answer is surprising. Men do not cheat for sex. Men cheat for approval and peace. Men cheat to be with someone who doesn't question every decision, who doesn't edit every decision, who doesn't review every decision. Because you see, when a guy goes to work, very much of his identity is wrapped up in that work, regardless of what the job is. FedEx loading dock, great. Farm, terrific. Driving the 18-wheeler, fabulous. Men mostly like their work. If they've chosen a, quote, career different than a job, then mostly they like their work. But their work challenges

0: With SRN News, I'm Jason Walker. There is great sadness in the nation's capital. Over the weekend, South Carolina Senator Lindsey Graham passed away at the age of 71. Kentucky Senator Mitch McConnell now revealing what led to his month-long hospitalization. 84-year-old Republican says it was a fall that landed him in the hospital some 4 weeks ago. The agency that oversees dozens of schools serving Native American youngsters is reporting more on-time high school graduations than ever before. The Bureau of Indian Education says 80% of high schoolers are graduating within 4 years, and that is up nearly 50% from just a decade ago. Apple accusing OpenAI of stealing trade secrets as it seeks to build its own hardware for ChatGPT. SRN News.
1: Hi, folks. Warren Knox here of Knox Roofing and the Knox Garden Box Companies. I thought I'd ask you a few questions. What's the largest tree in the world? Well, that's the redwood. What's the longest river? The Nile. What's the tallest mountain? That'd be Mount Everest. What's the tallest person in the world today? 8 feet 2 inches. What's the oldest person alive today? 119 years old. Holy smokes! What's the best roofing company in the area with great service, lowest prices, superb workmanship, fantastic financing options, thorough cleanups, warranties, far superior to other competitors, many options and types of roofings to choose from? Well, that would be Knox Roofing, serving the Monterey Bay Area and beyond for many, many years now. Oh, one more question. What's the best way to garden off the ground? Well, that would be using a Knox Garden Box. What's a Knox Box? We're easy to contact at 461-0634. Thanks, folks.
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6: Sterling From Mainland Sacramento, this is weather for Sterling every day on Sunday night. I am meteorologist Dr. Dave Iser. Out west, an interesting upper-level high in the Great Basin and Northern Plains, as well as high pressure out in the western Pacific Ocean, will work in concert to bring heat back to California and the western states, as well as some monsoonal moisture, which we normally see this time of year in the southwest. That's going to bring some showers to northern New Mexico, southern Arizona, and the desert southwest. Increased humidity, of course, upper-level cloudiness, and some stronger wind gusts become more likely, too, with this more humid monsoonal flow. For Sacramento specifically, cloudy in the morning, some sun by afternoon, with high temperatures in the upper 90s. Tuesday and Wednesday will be the hottest days, highs then near 100 degrees. Then back to the lower 90s by the weekend. Overnight lows down into the middle 60s. This is meteorologist Dr. Dave Iser wishing you that you stay cool and stay safe, stay hydrated. Weather reports at 6 and 36 past every hour, only right here on Sterling every damn Sunday night.

0: Hi, registered pharmacist Ben Fuchs here. I've been studying healthy bodies for 35 years, and what I've got to tell you may shock and surprise you, but if you listen up, it may change your life.
1: Hormones. We hear the word all the time. When it comes to health and longevity, no aspect of our biochemistry is more relevant than the efficient and effective functioning of the hormones. The study of the hormones dates back 4,000 years to the ancient Chinese, who used extracted substances, today thought to be sex hormones, from urine, and used them medicinally to improve health and longevity. Later on, Indian physicians and their Greek and Roman counterparts recommended the use of seaweed to treat neck swelling, which we now know to be related to the condition of the thyroid. Our modern understanding of these essential and powerful biochemicals began in the late 19th century, when the famous neurologist Charles Braun Sicard injected himself with a mixture of ground-up, hormone-rich dog testicles and reported a marked improvement in his strength, stamina, and ability to concentrate. Although there's over 25 principal hormones produced in the various glands, from a physical perspective, there are two major control points for all of them: what we eat and how we breathe. In other words, every morsel of food that enters our mouths and every molecule of air that passes into our lungs and into our blood exerts an effect, for better or worse, on our hormones. That means that no matter what our health issues are, by paying attention to digestion and dietary choices and healthy respiration, hormonal health, and ultimately all the markers of our overall well-being can be optimized. 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
3: News this hour from Town Hall. I'm Jason Walker. Washington mourning the death of South Carolina GOP Senator Lindsey Graham.
4: He was a great politician. He really was. He got along with a lot of people that you wouldn't think of. He was somebody that loved our country, and he fought very hard for the country.
3: On NBC's Meet the Press, the president said he had just spoken with Graham when the lawmaker came back from his trip to Ukraine.
4: But no, he felt okay. I mean, I actually, on the call, he told me, Kristen, he said, you know, I feel good, but I'm tired. He was fine. I knew him well. He would let you know if he wasn't feeling well. He had days where he didn't feel so well, and he'd let you know about it.
3: New data suggesting immigration may be adding pressure to the already tight housing market, drawing strong reaction from conservatives. More on that story from correspondent Ken Lorman.
5: Studies indicate a 1% increase in unauthorized workers is linked to a roughly 2.2% rise in home prices and 1.4% rise in rents. Analysts say added demand is straining limited housing supply, especially in urban areas. Conservative leaders maintain the findings prove President Trump is right to push for stricter border enforcement and immigration policies. Ken Lorman reporting.
3: A proposed legal settlement with the U.S. government would require Keystone Pipeline Systems operator to pay a civil penalty of $27 million because of a huge spill in Kansas in December of 2022. Apple is accusing OpenAI of stealing trade secrets as it seeks to build its own hardware for ChatGPT. It is a major break in a partnership between the iPhone maker and AI company. More on these stories, townhall.com.
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3: She was described by family and friends as an extremely strong woman who never knew the meaning of the word quit. She was a fighter. She was a winner right up until the very end.
9: My name is Martha Ann Lillard. I was born June the 8th, 1948.
10: Martha Lillard was the last polio patient in the U.S. to use an iron lung to live. She was 78 when she died June 26th in Oklahoma. Her sister Cindy McVeigh recorded her sister. McVeigh says her sister got polio when she was 5 years old, just 1 year before the polio vaccine was released.
11: They put her in an iron lung and they gradually built her back up to where she could breathe some on her own.
10: McVeigh says the family included her sister on road trips thanks to a custom trailer. She blames her sister's death on long-haul COVID-19. I'm Donna Water.
3: And breaking news and analysis, townhall.com. What started as a patriotic 4th of July flyover in South Carolina turned into a temporary Pentagon-level controversy.
12: 8 South Carolina National Guard Apache helicopter pilots are back in the spotlight after being temporarily grounded for an impromptu July 4th beach flyover that thrilled crowds during the annual salute.

0: SRN News, I'm Jason Walker. Tributes from around the globe coming in for South Carolina Senator Lindsey Graham. Veteran lawmaker died Saturday in Washington. He was 71. Kentucky Senator Mitch McConnell speaking out now on his hospitalization. 84-year-old Republican says a bad fall was what landed him in the hospital 4 weeks ago. Trump administration has subpoenaed several of the New York Times reporters to testify before a federal grand jury after they published stories claiming the new Qatari-donated Air Force One lacks key security features. President's supporters say the subpoenas are a necessary probe. Residents of Philadelphia and surrounding area cleaning up after a series of major storms swept through with 70-mile-per-hour winds. No one was killed, but several injuries reported. SRN News.
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0: 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I've been studying healthy bodies for 35 years, and what I've got to tell you may shock and surprise you, but if you listen up, it may change your life.
1: There's an interesting relationship between glucose and the amino acid glutamine. Glutamine can be used as fuel by the cells in the same way that glucose can. In other words, cells can get their energy needs met from glutamine as well as from sugar. But glutamine doesn't have nearly the same damaging effects as glucose. Glutamine is like sugar on its best behavior. Sugar has a really strong personality. Glucose is a bad boy. It's sexy and every living cell is attracted to it. Glutamine, on the other hand, is much more introverted, maybe refined is a better word, like a much more subtle, mild-mannered version of glucose. Glucose is like a jock. Glutamine is like a librarian. Until it gets into a cell, that is. Once glutamine gets into the cell, it rips off its glasses, lets down its hair, and becomes just as cocky and as sexy and has just as strong a personality as does glucose. It can contribute to cell energy in the same fashion as glucose, and when a cell is getting its energy needs met, that means less work for insulin, it means no hypoglycemia or low blood sugar, and that makes glutamine a great amino acid for reducing sugar cravings. Glutamine can be said to be a diabetic's best nutritional friend. In fact, its stabilizing effect on insulin and high blood sugar can actually improve insulin sensitivity and reduce its secretion. Because excessive insulin is associated with heart health issues, degenerative diseases, and accelerated aging, making sure you're getting enough glutamine in high protein foods like eggs and dairy and organic hormone-free meats can help you feel better and live longer too. 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
3: News this hour from Town Hall. I'm Jason Walker. Sad news out of the nation's capital over the weekend. South Carolina Republican Senator Lindsey Graham has died following a brief illness. He was 71.
4: South Carolina voters first sent Mr. Graham to the U.S. Senate back in 2002. Senator Graham was currently running for a fifth term. He briefly ran for president back in 2016 and clashed with then-candidate Donald Trump, criticizing him as unfit for office. However, Senator Graham later emerged as one of Mr. Trump's top allies.
3: That is Washington correspondent Andrew Stewart reporting. Senator Graham's family says they appreciate prayers at this time and asking for privacy during a very difficult period. Ukraine's president announcing major changes in his government.
5: Ukrainian Prime Minister Yulia Spiridenko has stepped down as President Volodymyr Zelensky makes changes to Ukraine's government. The former prime minister saying, "I remain ready to serve the Ukrainian state and carry out every task aimed at strengthening Ukraine's position, defending our national interests, and bringing a just peace closer." Spiridenko, the former economy minister, was named prime minister in July 2025. Zelensky announced her resignation in a post, saying that Ukraine is changing its political strategy. Zelensky also says there will be changes among the top ranks of Ukraine's law enforcement agencies. I'm Donna Warder.
3: U.S. military launching waves of strikes on Iran following Tehran's attack on that container ship in the Strait of Hormuz, setting it on fire and leaving one crew member missing earlier in the weekend. Authorities say a fire in a Thailand nightclub has killed at least 27 people, injuring dozens more. Authorities say an investigation now underway. More on these stories, townhall.com.
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7: Relief.
3: Major recall at Kia American.
8: It's urging owners to again park their vehicles outside and away from buildings after several customers reported fires following previous repairs. The recall announced this week by the National Highway Traffic Safety Administration replaces a prior one Kia initiated in 2024. Certain Tellurides from the 2020 to 2024 model years are affected. The front power seat motor of these vehicles may overheat due to a stuck slide knob. To address the hazard, Kia's new fix will be for dealers to install an electronic fuse assembly free of charge. Keith Peters reporting.
3: Apple is accusing OpenAI of stealing trade secrets as it seeks to build its hardware for ChatGPT. It is a major break in a partnership between the iPhone maker and the artificial intelligence company. Breaking news and analysis, townhall.com. Virginia's attempted assault weapon ban, well, apparently it's backfired. More on that story now from correspondent Ken Lorman.
9: Virginia Governor Abigail Spanberger signed a ban on modern sporting rifles and standard capacity magazines, but it triggered a massive surge in gun sales, with background checks up 241% in June alone compared to the previous year. Legal challenges have partially blocked enforcement, while sales data shows more such rifles in circulation now than before the ban attempt. Ken Lorman reporting.
3: A proposed settlement with the U.S. government would require Keystone Pipeline Systems operator to pay a civil penalty of $27 million, that over a major oil spill in Kansas in 2022. Canada-based South Bow would also spend $40 million to prevent future accidents. More on these stories, townhall.com.
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0: 250 years ago, a group of Americans made a bold declaration. They believed liberty was worth the risk. They believed self-government was worth the struggle. 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This message is brought to you by KSCO and Live Oak Broadcasting.
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2: News this hour from Town Hall. I'm Jason Walker. Great sadness out of the nation's capital. The death of Lindsey Graham over the weekend. A 71-year-old South Carolina lawmaker died Saturday night. Fellow South Carolina Senator Tim Scott.
3: Here's a guy raised in the back of a bar. He's 19 years old at the University of South Carolina. Within 15 months, his mother dies, and then his father has a massive heart attack, and he passes as well. Lindsey adopts his 13-year-old sister and becomes a surrogate father to his sister. That pain and misery led him into public service. He started public service because he wanted to make sure that no one felt invisible.
2: Senator Scott was appearing on ABC's This Week. In New York City, a political firestorm of sorts. Mayor Zoran Mamdani facing backlash after his administration's immigrant enclaves map left out Little Italy, one of the city's most historic immigrant communities.
4: Italian-Americans are calling it cultural erasure. The Italian-American Civil Rights League says the map highlights dozens of ethnic neighborhoods, but makes no room for Little Italy, where generations of Italian immigrants built businesses, churches, and families that helped shape modern New York. The group is demanding a quick correction, a public apology, and the better recognition of Italian-American enclaves in official city efforts. City Hall says the map is a guide to help tourists experience cultures, not a complete listing of every community. John Scott reporting.
2: Authorities in Thailand say they have no idea how the fire began, but it was in a nightclub in Bangkok. At least 27 people died in the blaze. Dozens more have been injured. More on these stories at townhall.com.
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6: Dean.
2: Well, lawmakers plan to bring legislation to the floor. It will make daylight saving time permanent in America. Here's Bernie Bennett.
7: GOP leaders are moving ahead with a vote on the so-called Sunshine Protection Act because the bill is a major priority for Florida Republicans, including Congresswoman Anna Paulina Luna. It's also a top priority for President Donald Trump, who in recent months has personally been calling lawmakers to urge them to back the measure that would add more sunlight to the evening hours and end the twice-yearly practice of changing the clocks. Luna helped tank a procedural vote before the 4th of July holiday in protest of the Senate not having passed the GOP elections bill known as the Save America Act. She is still not committed to allowing legislation to go through when Congress is due to return on Monday. Bernie Bennett in Washington.
2: Vietnamese police detaining the captain of a speedboat that capsized off the southern coast of Nam. 15 Indian tourists died. Breaking news and analysis, townhall.com. Well, it appears the Bay Area Rapid Transit's new fare gates may be doing exactly what they were supposed to do. Here's correspondent Ken Lorman.
8: A viral video captures a woman in San Francisco getting stuck under BART's newly upgraded fare gates while attempting to evade the $2.55 charge. It highlights the system's success in curbing free riding. BART's faster closing gates have boosted revenue by $10 million annually, increased ridership and customer satisfaction, and have reduced crime, vandalism, and harassment. Ken Lorman reporting.
2: Proposed settlement with the U.S. government would require the Keystone Pipeline Systems operator to pay a civil penalty of $27 million for a major oil spill in Kansas 4 years ago. South Bow would also spend $40 million to prevent future accidents. More on these stories, townhall.com.
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0: Hi, registered pharmacist Ben Fuchs here. I've been studying healthy bodies for 35 years, and what I've got to tell you may shock and surprise you, but if you listen up, it may change your life. High blood pressure or hypertension represents the body's attempts to get us out of a jam. To the body, emergencies represent the need to get away from a situation by moving the body, i.e. running, which requires the rerouting of blood and its associated oxygen and nutrients from the extremities to the muscles by closing down the circulatory system at the extremities, creating the phenomena called hypertension. The shunting and redirecting of blood flow is a function that is energized by the sympathetic nervous system that also activates the biology that causes constipation and other digestive issues, skin and immune diseases, infertility, anxiety, insomnia, rapid pulse, and blood clotting, all associated with what has been called the fight or flight. One of the most significant body emergencies is suffocation, and nothing will activate the fight or flight response faster than oxygen deprivation. If you're one of the nearly 100 million Americans dealing with hypertension, you can flood your body with oxygen by practicing deep, slow breathing and quickly enjoy the powerful blood pressure lowering effects of respiration in just a couple of minutes. Get a blood pressure cuff and take a baseline reading. Then spend 120 seconds or so slowly inhaling and exhaling deeply into the belly. Then do another reading. You'll notice an immediate drop in blood pressure and over time, an equally significant reduction in all the other symptoms of an activated stress nervous system. 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
3: News this hour from Town Hall. I'm Jason Walker. Shock and disbelief following the death Saturday of South Carolina Republican Senator Lindsey Graham.
4: He was a great politician. He really was. He got along with a lot of people that you wouldn't think of. He was somebody that loved our country, and he fought very hard for the country.
3: President Trump telling NBC's Meet the Press he had spoken with Graham when the lawmaker got back from his trip to Ukraine just a few days ago.
4: But no, he felt okay. I mean, I actually, on the call, he told me, Chris, and he said, you know, I feel good, but I'm tired. Mm. He was fine. I knew him well. He would let you know if he wasn't feeling well. He had days where he didn't feel so well, and he'd let you know about it.
3: New data suggesting immigration may be adding pressure to an already tight housing market, drawing strong reaction from conservatives. More on the story from correspondent Ken Lorman.
5: Studies indicate a 1% increase in unauthorized workers is linked to a roughly 2.2% rise in home prices and 1.4% rise in rents. Analysts say added demand is straining limited housing supply, especially in urban areas. Conservative leaders maintain the findings prove President Trump is right to push for stricter border enforcement and immigration policies. Ken Lorman reporting.
3: A judge setting a plea and sentencing hearing for a teenager accused of killing four people in a 2024 shooting at a high school in Georgia. 16-year-old Cole Gray had pled not guilty to charges including murder, but the judge scheduled a non-negotiated plea and sentencing hearing for July 24th. Residents in and around Philadelphia are cleaning up after powerful storms swept through the area. No fatalities reported. More on these stories, townhall.com.
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3: She was described by family and friends as an extremely strong woman, and she never knew the meaning of the word quit. She was a fighter. She was a winner right up until the very end.
11: My name is Martha Ann Lillard. I was born June the 8th, 1948.
12: Martha Lillard was the last polio patient in the U.S. to use an iron lung to live. She was 78 when she died June 26th in Oklahoma. Her sister Cindy McVeigh recorded her sister. McVeigh says her sister got polio when she was 5 years old, just 1 year before the polio vaccine was released.
13: They put her in an iron lung and they gradually built her back up to where she could breathe some on her own.
12: McVeigh says the family included her sister on road trips thanks to a custom trailer. She blames her sister's death on long-haul COVID-19. I'm Donna Water.
3: Breaking news and analysis, townhall.com. What started as a simple, patriotic 4th of July flyover turned into a temporary Pentagon-level controversy.
14: 8 South Carolina National Guard Apache helicopter pilots are back in the spotlight after being temporarily grounded for an impromptu July 4th beach flyover that thrilled crowds during the annual salute from the shore. The suspension was described as routine, non-punitive safety review, but critics blasted the move, saying the pilots deserve praise, not punishment. Defense Secretary Pete Hegseth weighed in on social media, promising to fix this and telling the aviators to carry on, patriots. John Scott reporting.
3: Bureau of Indian Education says Native Americans reporting more on-time high school graduations than ever before. It adds 80% of high schoolers are now graduating within a 4-year period. More on these stories, townhall.com.
15: 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Building wealth is the same way. You don't accidentally become wealthy. Oops! Said no millionaire ever.
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1: What do you think about this?
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1: You refer to people as stupid, so that I am, you know, by default, smart. Here I am today. My co-host is stupid.
2: Well,
1: no,
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1: Well, I don't, you know, what are you talking about, stupid?
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1: see, you see how that works.
2: See,
1: I sound smarter when I call people stupid. Hey, stupid, and then I'm, you know,
2: Well, you could try it on tomorrow's show. How's it when I'm not here? 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If you'd like to call stupid. Why don't you call us up? 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
3: The truth out there? 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
5: News this hour from Town Hall. I'm Jason Walker. Preliminary findings regarding South Carolina Senator Lindsey Graham's death released by Medical Examiner of D.C. Ken Lorman reports.
6: Senator Graham died after a rupture in his aorta, according to a preliminary medical examiner finding shared by his office. The rupture was related to the hardening of Graham's arteries. An official cause of death will be disclosed after toxicological and microscopic testing.
5: Senator Graham, one of President Trump's closest allies on Capitol Hill, he had traveled the globe to advocate a more aggressive U.S. foreign policy. Graham, a former Air Force attorney, served in Congress more than three decades. He just turned 71 years of age 2 days before his death. Meanwhile, Israeli Prime Minister Benjamin Netanyahu says Lindsey Graham was a great friend.
7: I think America has lost a great patriot. Israel has lost one of the great champions of the American-Israeli alliance. And frankly, I've lost a beloved friend who I've had for many decades. There's just no one like him.
5: Netanyahu was appearing Sunday on NBC's Meet the Press. U.S. military launching numerous waves of strikes on Iran over the weekend following Tehran's attack on a container ship in the Strait of Hormuz. Massive nightclub fire in Bangkok. At least 27 people have been killed, most of them young, injured dozens more. Thailand's prime minister says many people have been hospitalized. And residents of Philadelphia and surrounding counties are cleaning up and assessing damage after a series of severe storms called microbursts swept through the region over the weekend with 70-mile-per-hour winds. More on these stories, townhall.com.
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9: Four.
5: Dozens of buildings testing positive for Legionnaire's disease amid an outbreak in New York City. Correspondent Julie Walker has a look now at the latest situation and what authorities are planning to do about it.
10: The Guggenheim Museum in New York City was among at least 31 buildings on Manhattan's Upper East Side testing positive for the bacteria that causes Legionnaire's disease in this latest outbreak. The City Health Department on Friday releasing that list, ordering those buildings to clean and disinfect their cooling towers. More than 45 people have been sickened in the latest outbreak, but none have died. 7 people died during an outbreak last year. The health department says Legionnaires is not transmitted person to person. People often contract it by breathing in tiny droplets of contaminated water. Julie Walker, New York.
5: Breaking news and analysis at townhall.com. A royal reunion of sorts between England's king and his youngest son. Here's Ed Donahue.
11: King Charles hosted his son, Prince Harry, and met with his family for the first time in years. There has been a royal rift since the king's youngest son and wife, Meghan, quit royal life and moved to California 6 years ago. Harry, Meghan, Prince Archie, and Princess Lilibet got together with the king and Queen Camilla at Highgrove House, a country estate outside London. Harry is in Britain for a number of charity events, including the Invictus Games.
12: Invictus has never just been about belonging to a team. It's about belonging to each other. We are a family, one that I am so proud and so honored to be a part of.
11: I'm Ed Donahue.
5: Apple is accusing OpenAI of stealing trade secrets. It's a major break in partnership between the iPhone company and the maker of the AI. More on these stories at townhall.com.
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0: 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I've been studying healthy bodies for 35 years, and what I've got to tell you may shock and surprise you, but if you listen up, it may change your life.
1: So many people want to start a weightlifting program, but they're intimidated, it takes too much time. I'm here to tell you, it doesn't take a lot of time if you do it correctly. The key to a good, fast, rapid workout, effective workout, is intensity and not using momentum, exploiting all the different angles in your muscle movement. 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You should only be able to do 5 or 10 max abdominal crunchers if you're doing them correctly, and you're doing correctly by exploiting every single muscle movement position. And it doesn't have to be with curls, and it doesn't have to be with abdominals. You can do it just sitting up. So the trick to an efficient workout is to spend as much time in high resistance positions as possible.
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4: News this hour from Town Hall. I'm John Scott. The U.S. and Iran each asserting they control the Strait of Hormuz after a weekend of attacks stretching across the wider Middle East. The attacks that continued into Monday morning further threatened any diplomacy to end the war. The attacks underline that the waterway that once saw a fifth of the world's traded crude oil and natural gas pass through it remains the key issue in negotiations. Iran and the U.S. nearly at the midway point of a 60-day period of an interim deal that was supposed to set up talks for a permanent end to the war. Oil prices have jumped in Asian shares, mostly lower, after the U.S. carried out airstrikes and Iran retaliated. The prices of Brent crude and U.S. benchmark crude gaining nearly 5% early Monday. Ukraine's president announcing changes to his government.
5: Ukrainian Prime Minister Yulia Spiridenko has stepped down as President Volodymyr Zelensky makes changes to Ukraine's government. The former prime minister saying, "I remain ready to serve the Ukrainian state and carry out every task aimed at strengthening Ukraine's position, defending our national interests, and bringing a just peace closer." Spiridenko, the former economy minister, was named prime minister in July 2025. Zelensky announced her resignation in a post, saying that Ukraine is changing its political strategy. Zelensky also says there will be changes among the top ranks of Ukraine's law enforcement agencies. I'm Donna Water.
4: Senator Lindsey Graham's death sparking a political scramble in South Carolina. As a senior senator and ally of President Trump, Graham was expected to win re-election easily. Now Governor Henry McMaster must appoint a temporary replacement until January. Meanwhile, Democrats have nominated Charleston pediatrician Annie Andrews. More on these stories from townhall.com.
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8: In consumer news, Kia America issuing a new recall for 463,000 SUVs.
9: It's urging owners to again park their vehicles outside and away from buildings after several customers reported fires following previous repairs. The recall announced this week by the National Highway Traffic Safety Administration replaces a prior one Kia initiated in 2024. Certain Tellurides from the 2020 to 2024 model years are affected. The front power seat motor of these vehicles may overheat due to a stuck slide knob. To address the hazard, Kia's new fix will be for dealers to install an electronic fuse assembly free of charge. Keith Peters reporting.
8: It's a World Cup semifinal lineup for the ages. England and Argentina. They'll be playing on Wednesday. France plays Spain in the first semifinal. That's on Tuesday. News and analysis at townhall.com. Virginia's attempted assault weapon ban has apparently backfired.
10: Virginia Governor Abigail Spanberger signed a ban on modern sporting rifles and standard capacity magazines, but it triggered a massive surge in gun sales, with background checks up 241% in June alone compared to the previous year. Legal challenges have partially blocked enforcement, while sales data shows more such rifles in circulation now than before the ban attempt. Ken Lorman reporting.
8: A proposed legal settlement with the U.S. government would require the Keystone Pipeline Systems operator, Canada-based Southbow, to pay a civil penalty of nearly $27 million over a major oil spill in Kansas. The 2002 rupture dumped nearly 13,000 barrels of heavy crude into a creek in Washington County, the company disputing the allegations. More on these stories at townhall.com.
11: Do you hear weird noises in your attic? 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

the Great Lakes. On the other side of Erie, I'm Ryan Recker, your host tonight on Coast to Coast AM. A lot to get to on the show. If you want to email RyanRecker at coasttocoastam.com is how you do it. Very happy to be with you, and two fantastic guests to bring you. First is Chip Coffey, medium, paranormal investigator. We'll talk afterlife. We'll talk ghost stories, reincarnation. That'll be interesting. And we'll take some calls with Chip Coffey. I already had a few emails come in. Questions for Chip. Another one. Will Chip be doing readings tonight? Okay. The show hasn't even started, and we're already getting emails about Chip, which is a good sign. I think you'll enjoy this tonight. On the second half of the show, Hakeem Isler will talk about remote viewing, mind sight training, holistic self-development, and maybe his adventure on Naked and Afraid, which that's an adventure in itself. And we'll have a second half of the show with now author of a new book, Phoenix of the Heart, Birth of the Psi Games, Hakeem Isler. That'll be a good one, too. So much to get to. And if you go to coasttocoastam.com, you can see some new information about the UFO files that came out on Friday morning. And this is what happens when you're into this sort of thing and you have UFO files that are released by the Department of War. Your phone starts blowing up as soon as the files come out. Have you seen the files? Did you see the new ones came out, the fourth batch? They're here. What do you think? And I get a lot of those messages, and I keep thinking to myself, I've seen stuff on Coast to Coast in what people have sent me and what's on the website that seems to be better evidence than what the Department of War has released so far. Not to say that what they're releasing

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0: And welcome back. I'm Ryan Recker, and joining us here is a psychic, medium, paranormal investigator. You may have seen one of his television shows, so many of them, including Kindred Spirits, Psychic Kids, which is that was a cool one, Paranormal States, and Jack Osborne's Night of Terror. Joining us now is Chip Coffee. Chip, welcome to Coast AM.
1: Hello, Ryan. How are you?
0: I am doing great. Now that we get to connect here on this Sunday night, Monday morning, I find that the late night Sunday nights are always fun. I wonder, I think there's so many different things that you cover. It seems like you have a wide array of talents. Are some stronger than others?
1: I don't really think one is stronger than another. I think they kind of work hand in hand with each other to create a really curious and interesting dynamic for the work that I do.
0: Yeah. And you know what? It's weird to think of this as work sometimes. Because everyone says, oh, you work in radio. You don't work. Like, you know what? It is a lot of work. It doesn't look like it. And I'm guessing the same way when you're doing a television show. They see the end product. Everything's so well polished. Everything's so fun. You don't realize the amount of work you have to put into it. Do you have to stretch, kind of like an athlete would stretch before a game to make sure they don't pull a muscle? If you're going to be, let's say, doing a session with someone and you're going to be looking into, afterlife, do you have to stretch ahead of time to make sure you don't hurt yourself?
1: You know what I do? I nap. I am in love with my afternoon nap. So if I'm going to go on an investigation or film a TV show and it's going to be in an evening, on an evening set, then typically I will nap in the afternoon or try to catch up on my sleep. I also do some prayers of protection before I go on an investigation or do readings and ask for my spirit guides and my protectors to be with me. So yeah, in essence, I kind of do a little bit of prep work, but not a whole lot.
0: Right. Well, there's a great question that came in through the email right away, and I wasn't planning on going there first, but when it comes to reincarnation, this question came in and said, I've been hearing a lot about us being on a prison planet and having no choice if we reincarnate or not. So I want to get to that answer in a roundabout way. Well, what are your thoughts on reincarnation first?
1: I believe there's too much evidence to support the idea of reincarnation that we can't discount it. I personally have some memories of what I believe are past lives, one in particular. So, we see the stories about young children.

0: children who have experiences that they talk about and being very accurate. I have one in particular that I'll share with you, and that is when I was working in the travel industry many years ago, I had a lady who was Indian, from India, and she had a nephew who still lived in India. And when he was very young, he started talking about his other family who lived in another town. And he kept talking about them and giving details and everything. And finally, he asked his parents to take him there, to the house, to the place he had described to them. He said, I want to meet my other family. I want to go and see my other family. And, you know, they thought he was having a vivid imagination, but he was adamant about wanting to go to this town and see this family. So finally they said, all right, all right, all right. So they got in the car and drove to the town, and he gave them directions on how to get to the house, and the house showed up, and it was just as he had described. Mm. And they went and thought, this is going to be interesting, but they knocked on the door, and an elderly lady came to the door, and this little boy, who was probably 7 maybe, said to the elderly lady, my wife, I've returned to you.
1: What?
0: Yeah. And he started talking to her, and everything was just as he had described. So, Ryan, how do you make that make sense? I don't know the answer to that question.
1: Right. I would think that, at least in today's times, my kid has too much access to the internet to hear stories like this, but everything for it to line up would be quite the coincidence. That would be hard to explain. But I think the email, and going back to this now, this is the roundabout side of it, the reincarnation, it almost seems like a punishment in a way to be brought back to all of this, to think that, and, you know, there's so many different faiths, and people look at the afterlife, your reward, you don't have to worry about the worldly things, to be put right back into the system almost seems like a punishment in a way. And the person described it as a prison in a way. It seems like someone's punishing us if we are brought back into this world. What are your thoughts on that?
0: I don't view it in that respect. I think that it's all part of an evolution. I think that in its purest form, what our souls want is to be as close to divine perfection as we possibly can be. And in my opinion, you cannot get to divine perfection, but you want to be close to it. You want to continue to grow your soul, if you will. So you can't get that in one go round on the planet, so you have to make a lot of attempts to do it. And I know that when we come back to this earthly plane, that things can interfere with our purpose that we came back here to accomplish. And the two things that can interfere with that are free will and ego. Mm-hmm. And those can kind of derail our soul's intent for coming back into a specific lifetime. So also things that can happen are the free will and ego of other people can sort of derail us. Mm-hmm. So it's a crapshoot sometimes for exactly what you're going to get. But the hope is that when you leave an existence, you're better than you were when you came into it on a soul level. But as far as mm-hmm. a prison thing, nah, I can't even begin to believe any part of that.
1: Yeah, and it's kind of interesting to think of it that way, Earth as a filter to try to, I guess, purify yourself little by little. And if by the end of it you need to go through it again, you go through it again. And it's almost like that is life in so many different ways. It's about the pursuit of making yourself better and, you know, trying to look back and say, you know, I've come a long way in a good way. And that's kind of the goal of life in a lot of ways. So that makes sense.
0: I do want to add this, if I may, and that is that people can believe whatever they want to believe as long as they treat themselves kindly and other people kindly and are not being, you know, jerks, so to speak. Do no intentional harm to yourself or to others. So I'm not, you know, I'm not telling this guy, don't believe whatever you want to believe, but my beliefs may differ from yours or anybody else's, but my beliefs don't have to encompass a prison idea of reincarnation.
1: Do you think everyone has some sort of psychic ability that they can harness?
0: I believe that everyone has some level of psychic ability, the ability to harness it. sometimes. Everyone, it's a sliding scale. Everyone has some level, and it goes from very little all the way up to getting things sometimes periodically to getting things regularly. And those people that get things regularly are the people we tend to call psychics. So, yes, I absolutely fully believe that everyone has some level of psychic ability.
1: I'll tell you a weird analogy, and you can tell me if it's like this. When I was younger, I thought, you know what, I really want to learn how to wiggle my ears. So I concentrated on it, and I couldn't do it until one day I was able to control that muscle. It happened just one time, and I was thrilled, and then I kept working on it, and then eventually I could wiggle my ears. Is that what psychic ability is like? If you concentrate on it long enough until eventually you'll have a breakthrough, you'll know what it feels like, and then if you can move in that direction, you can start to harness it.
0: For some people, yes. For others, no. And I'll tell you, some people just can't force it or perfect it. Now, there are people that have written books. There's a lovely lady. Her name is Echo Bodine, and she is a psychic and medium and paranormal investigator and teacher and author who lives in the Twin Cities areas of Minneapolis, St. Paul, and Minnesota. And she's wonderful. She wrote she's written many books, but she's written two books in particular. Those books are entitled The Gift, and the second book is entitled A Still Small Voice. And those are the two books that I really suggest for people who are trying to refine or get more in touch with their abilities. She offers some amazing guidelines and tips and guidance for exactly how to go about doing that. But I believe sometimes you can improve things. But I've seen some people that no matter what they did, they just couldn't, quote-unquote, wiggle their ears.
1: You know, back in the day when you go on long car rides, you see, my kids today are spoiled. They have things that can entertain them. And if they are not entertained for more than a half hour, they turn into terrors themselves. But, you know, when I was younger, you go on a 7-hour, 8-hour trip with the family, and you had nothing else to do but try to learn how to wiggle your ears on a long road trip. Maybe just a little bit of patience and a little bit of boredom helps too. But let's talk about where you may go. So let's say someone tries to harness this, or they try to develop and they see if they have some of these different talents and where it goes. What happens if it takes them in a dark place, a place they don't like where they're going? Does that happen sometimes?
0: I've never seen that happen. You know, I've certainly seen instances where people's abilities, if they weren't able to sort of get a grip on them to kind of manage their abilities, that they could have some not nice things go on. You know, especially on working, one thing that comes to mind is working with the psychic kids, and some of the kids were visited by people who looked like they had been murdered or harmed or maimed in some way. So that was an instance where you have to work with weeding that stuff out. And how do you do that? I managed to keep things from overwhelming me by asking my spirit partners or my spirit guides, I call the people that work with me in spirit with a capital S, my God squad. And I asked my God squad to kind of stand sentinel and keep me from constantly being overwhelmed by unbidden information or visitations or anything like that. So luckily my guides and my angels had been very, very good at helping me to manage how my abilities manifest.
1: You know, Psychic Kids was on for 3 seasons, A&E. They're not kids anymore. It's been a little bit.
0: No, they're not.
1: Do you ever stay in touch with them at all?
0: You know, what's really interesting is we have a tendency to take a snapshot of people. And, you know, you can watch those episodes. But those kids, we stopped filming this in 2010. So think about where you were in 2010 and then add 16 years to that. So each one of those kids is now 16 years older, and many of them have kids of their own. And do I stay in touch with them? A few I do, mostly through social media. There are a couple that I stay in close contact with, but I'm really proud of the work we did on that show. I think it happened a little bit fourth time. But I think we did some good work helping those kids and helping others who watch the show with dealing with and coping with and understanding their own abilities and situations. But as far as really continuing to mentor the kids, I didn't. We gave them the best of the best that we could while we were working with them, and we certainly didn't leave them untethered after we stopped rolling the cameras. But, you know, our goal wasn't to provide ongoing support for them, you know, ad infinitum and do it for the rest of their lives. Just like if you went to see a psychiatrist and you stopped going to see the psychiatrist or your sessions ended, that psychiatrist isn't going to follow you for the rest of your life.
1: Right.
0: So, you know, people have to understand that what we signed up for was not to kind of co-parent those children from a psychic perspective.
1: I guess when you look at it from a parental level, so let's say your kid has a memory of a past life, or let's say your kid has some sort of ability. What do you do in a situation like that? So do you reach out to someone? Do you try to encourage you? Do you discourage it? Advice would you give to a parent that may be in that situation?
0: I'm going to be totally self-serving when I answer that question for you right now. And that is, there's this cool book called Growing Up Psychic written by this guy named Chip Coffee.
1: And fantastic.
0: How'd you like that little sneak in there? I wrote the book basically after the show was over with because I was constantly getting asked the same questions over and over and over again. So finally I put them in book form. The book is still available. You can get it on Amazon. You can get a signed copy on my storefront, which is chipcoffeeshop.com. I'll sign a copy of it and send it out to you if you want a signed copy. But that book is partly autobiographical and it's partly how-to for those who are raising a psychic kid or potentially psychic kid. And it's been very beneficial for adults who've read it because many of them still were carrying around, oh, I was disbelieved or I was called, it was the devil trying to get to me or this or that. So it's been a very cathartic experience for many adults, and it's allowed them finally to validate that they weren't, you know, either being visited by something negative or that they weren't crazy.
1: You know, being visited by something negative, it almost feels like, and we'll use this as an example. I think a lot of times people say, if I had the ability, what I would do is reach out to celebrities, and I would have that conversation, and I would talk to them, and I would learn from them. So how do you know what you're reaching out to is genuine, has the right intentions, and is not something that's negative?
0: The way that I did it, I can only speak for myself because this is really such a subjective thing that we're talking about. What I did was, again, I reached out to my spirit guides and my angels and asked them to help me and to protect me when I'm doing my work. And if I even remotely sense with my own spidey senses, so to speak, that something is negative, I stop the process right away. I say some prayers. If it feels like it's intrusive in my environment, which is generally my home, I'll spray some holy water around and say some good Catholic Latin and basically tell it to beat feet. And, you know, that's the way that I tend to deal with it, how others deal with it. There's a lot of ways to look at how to deal with it. And really, really, to be honest with you, Brian, the only thing I can tell you is how I do it and how I've dealt with it.
1: Right. That's your own personal experience and how that works. When you
0: right.
1: talk about spirit guides, angels, does that mean you believe in God?
0: Yes. Simple, short answer,
1: how do you find all of this works together? Do you find that sometimes you're in conflict with, maybe we have to answer this after the break, because
0: okay.
1: I hear the music popping up. But by the way, you mentioned your shop. If people want to look up your books, your work, things like that, where can they go?
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1: You know, that's a perfect last name for a shop. It's really Chip
0: it is,
1: Coffee
0: isn't
1: Shop
0: it?
1: And Chip Coffee. We're going to continue our conversation with Chip Coffee, and I'm going to take some more of your questions if you want to email them. Ryan Recker at coasttocoastam.com. A couple of people are emailing about reincarnation. Seems to be an interesting topic here tonight. We can ask more about that, but keep in mind, if you have a specific question you would like to ask Chip Coffee, we will take your calls in the next hour. So save those two. 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That's fine. 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Don't go anywhere.

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1: And I wanted to talk to you anyway about the UFO reports, what you think of them.
2: The best thing about it is it's really exciting. We got complete vindication because basically what happened was is the government admitted that we don't know what these spots, these objects, these bright lights are, but basically you can help the government because the thing we're finding out is government's not that bright and they need our help. So that's where Coast to Coast AM comes in and George Norrie comes in. Because you're going to have people on here that will give the government investigators an idea where to look, how to look, and what to look for. So it really does a lot of validation of the history of this show. And this is a huge step forward to getting to the truth because for the first time, we have the U.S. government admitting that there's something to this. Really admitting there's something to this. And that's the big step for all of us.
3: 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What you'll get are forms you can fill out that answer questions important to someone who might need to care for you in an emergency. And you can scan and add things to your travel sticks like your passport, driver's license, emergency contact information. 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It, too, has forms that cover medical decisions and shot records. Add a vet certificate, a tick and tapeworm certificate. 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
1: 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And then it's Pets in the Afterlife with Rob Guttrow on Coast to Coast AM. 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
1: It's time to congratulate you for your efforts to get a UFO UAP disclosure. 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
1: And welcome back. 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I always like that song, Country Roads, and I was in Ohio the last couple of days traveling for a wedding, and my wife's sister was married this weekend. Congratulations to Ashley and Nathaniel. 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
1: And welcome back to Coast AM. I'm Ryan Recker. And again, if you want to email the show with a question, RyanRecker@coasttocoastam.com. Or if you want to wait about a half hour, we'll have Chip Coffey answer some of your questions. ChipCoffey.com. You can find him right there, and you can find information for his book. Chip, thank you so much for joining us tonight. And right before the break, I was asking you about your belief in God. And sometimes I look at this and I think, okay, reincarnation, I don't know if there's a biblical backing to it. So do you ever find yourself in conflict with your faith beliefs in some stories and experiences that you've had on the other side?
7: All right, let's talk about that for a second. There's a passage in the Bible where Jesus is talking, and I believe, and I'm not a biblical scholar by any stretch of the imagination, but I believe there's something where Jesus says you must be born again. Mm-hmm. Somebody will have to help me verify that because I haven't. But you must be born again. People they tend to think that what he's doing there is he's saying you've got to be washed in the blood of the Lamb or you've got to be baptized, okay? Mm-hmm. What if Jesus is saying, look, I know that really the thing that you want most of all is to cozy up to my dad, that you want to get as close to him as you possibly can be. And with that in mind, you're not going to do it with just one lifetime. So you're going to have to come back time and time and time again and keep trying to cozy up to dad. Maybe if that's what Jesus is saying there. Again, I'm going to just have to say, and this is not to sound glib or give you a pat answer, I don't care what other people believe, as long as they don't do any intentional harm to themselves or to others, and they're leading a decent life. I happen to believe in God. I don't understand God. I believe that God defies our limited ability to perceive what God actually is. But I believe that we are all a part of the God source. Just there's so much of what this whole spiritual, paranormal, supernatural realm encompasses that if you ask me questions about it, honestly, Ryan, my answer is I don't have a clue. And I don't think anybody really has a clue. I listen to people that say, oh, this is the way it is, and I have to call BS on it. I'm sorry, I really do. Because it's not that way necessarily. It's just, it's no one really fully who is living knows for sure. So I have my opinions and my beliefs. I was raised Catholic and I've incorporated my spiritual beliefs, and with my Catholic beliefs, and I've sort of developed the religion of Chip, if you will, or the faith of Chip. And that's how I live my life. And I encourage other people to do the same thing. Don't let anybody tell you what you should or shouldn't believe because it's none of their business. Your relationship with spirituality or God or whatever is nobody else's business but yours and whoever else's that is in spirit.
1: There's a lot of mystery in this world, things that I don't think we'll ever be able to understand. And a lot of things I think we're incapable of understanding in some ways, which is probably for the best. There's so many things that I think the older I get, I realize the less I know. And that's one of those things I think you just have to, you know, grow with a little bit of wisdom in your life to understand that. Because when you're younger, you don't quite understand that. It seems like there's an answer to everything, and there's really not. There really isn't,
7: especially when it comes to the things that we would talk about on a show like this.
1: Right. 100%. Is there anything that scares you? Like, is there anything that you shy away from, things that you've experienced before and you're like, I'm not doing that again?
7: Demons, heights, pitch black dark, bad thunderstorms and that breed tornadoes, because I live in the South and we get those. Those are the things that scare me off the top of my head.
1: Yeah, heights in complete darkness. And when you combine the two, that could be terrifying. Going back to the demon thing, do you have to find that sometimes you accidentally bump into them? Do you find that when it comes to demons, you almost have to seek them out, or do they seek you out?
7: Oh, a little of both. I don't go looking for them, let's put it that way. But if I happen to encounter one, I try to be as protective and get rid of them as best I can.
1: Yeah. How do you know what you're encountering is a demon? Is there a feel to it? And what does that
7: totally
1: feel like?
7: Nasty, filthy, like you need a shower. And to me, people have said, oh, they don't do that. Well, hello. I'm telling you what I'm receiving. With me, they like to brag. They really like to brag when they're dealing with me, Chip Coffee. So, and they sound in my head, the way their voice sounds inside my head, mm-hmm. is awful.
1: What is it like when you say the way they sound in your head?
8: They sound like this inside my head. You want me to talk like they talk?
1: Well,
8: Ryan?
1: I don't know if I would like that. I would immediately, I think, can you disconnect? Would that almost snap you out of it if you had a certain amount of concentration?
7: If I start to pray and I say some good Catholic Latin and I pull out my holy water, I'm usually pretty effective at telling them to leave, to not interact with me.
1: Right. That's the type of voice, and that could be haunting. So let's say you're working with someone. Does that voice sometimes pop into your head and you know that demons are bothering them? Are demons associated sometimes with people you're working with and you can tell?
7: I've encountered demons on investigations that I've done in the past, and mostly on TV investigations. And I was raised Catholic, so I heard about angels and I heard about demons. But the Catholic faith focused on angels. And when I encountered my first demonic entity, it was shocking and unnerving and a little scary, to put it mildly. Hmm. But, you know, as far as people that I deal with now, I've sort of closed the door on anything demonic because I live with my cousin and I have a dog and I have a very quiet, sort of serene life here in the suburbs of Atlanta, Georgia. And I don't want to risk the possibility of having something come into my home or my environment. So if people are having problems with demons, I'm not the person to call.
1: Right. Well, what about through the television? So let's say you're watching the news and there's a story about a serial killer or something like that. Can you pick up things like that just by seeing an image of them on TV?
7: You mean what they're like?
1: Well, can you get some sort of sense there's some demon there, or is the TV, a rebroadcast of it, it's completely impossible to get a reading from something like that?
7: Oh, I can look at somebody and pretty much get a read on their personality and look at a photograph or a video of them.
1: Really? Okay. So you can pick up on things, let's say, I'll use the serial killer as an example again. Can you tell right away, like, okay, that person has, they're possessed, or they have a demon that's right on their shoulder? Can you tell that?
7: Want an example?
1: Sure.
7: Now his name just went right out of my head. What's the guy's name? Who killed Sharon Tate? What was his name?
1: The Manson?
7: Charlie Manson. That's who I couldn't pluck out of my,
1: right.
7: pluck out of my brain at 20 minutes to 2 in the morning my time. But yeah, Charlie Manson. Charlie Manson is absolutely who it is. Charlie Manson was, I don't know if he was possessed, but he was definitely under some sort of demonic oppression.
1: Right. You can sometimes look into someone's eyes and you can tell there's something going
7: on there. There's nothing there.
1: Yeah.
7: You want to hear a scary story?
1: Oh, sure.
7: Okay. I'm at an event on the Queen Mary in Long Beach, California. And I'm sitting out on the deck having something to drink with one of the people that was with me. And her name is Rebecca. And also I was there with another lady whose name is Greta. And we're sitting out there. And this guy walks by. And he just walked by once, then he walked by again, and he started talking to us, and he talked with an accent. He had sort of an accent. And, you know, I thought, he sounds like he's Bela Lugosi. And as it turned out, he said his name was Stan, S-T-A-N, and he was from Belarus.
1: Hmm.
7: And we're talking to Stan, and Stan is there. And he just sort of walks off, but Greta's getting the creeps from him. I'm getting creeped out from him. Rebecca's getting creeped out from him. So Greta walks away and tries taking his picture, but he never allows her to get a shot of his face. It's almost as though he's sensing what she's doing, and he always turns away when she's going to get a picture of his face. So fast forward, I don't know if it was that night, I think it was, he comes back and he's there with with me and Rebecca. We're back out on the deck again, and he comes by, and he's got a dog with him. And we're like, oh, this dog's really cute. And he goes, thank you. He goes, so, Mr. Chip, what is it that you do for a living? What do you do for work? And I told him, well, I'm a psychic and a medium. He goes, oh, so you talk to dead people? And I said, yeah. And he said, oh, that's very interesting. He said, have you ever talked to a demon? Who asks a question like that?
1: Right away.
7: So I said, yeah. I said, I try absolutely not to do that. He said, really? Well, I have talked to demons. And I put my hand out and put it on his chest. There was nothing.
1: Mm-hmm.
7: And then he comes in for the pièce de résistance. He says, have you ever talked to Satan? And I said, absolutely not. He says, well, I have. He's not really not such a bad guy.
1: Oh, boy.
7: So my friend Rebecca grabs me and goes, I just looked at my watch. We're late for dinner. So she grabs me and I went, what was that? She goes, I don't know, but I knew that we were supposed to get the heck out of there. But who asked, have you ever talked to Satan? Now, think about it. Stan. One letter missing from being Satan.
1: Oh, boy. I didn't catch that. Even in this line of work where you're doing interviews and you're talking about paranormal and experts that have researched it, I don't think I've ever even asked the question to someone, have you ever spoke to Satan? That is a weird question to ask a stranger, let alone, even in the context of this show, it would feel a little bit odd. When something like that happens to you, obviously that sticks out. You remember that.
7: Oh, yeah.
1: Do you find that there are a lot of people like him out there, or is that a rarity?
7: For me, thank God, it's been a rarity.
1: Yeah. You think people listening here, they may have people like that in their lives where they suspect, oh, yeah, that sounds like so-and-so. Because I don't know if I've ever met a person like that before. Not that I've been looking for it, but it makes me wonder how many of them are out there that may have, let's say, conversations with Satan on a regular basis.
7: That's why I always carry holy water with me. My native name should be Travels with Holy Water. You're like, Dad Dances with Wolves. My name is Travels with Holy Water. And I have a St. Benedict medal that I wear. I have a St. Michael the Archangel medal that I wear. I pray the St. Michael prayer every night and every day. I pray more than most clergymen pray. So I layer on the protections, unashamedly lay on the protections. I'm a strong believer that I'm going to just be as protected as I possibly can. But I'm sure there's some crazy, crazy, crazy, possibly demonically possessed or worshiping Satan people that are out there. And please stay away from me. You know, I have no desire.
1: Yeah. I have on this show, and I've been doing the guest hosting for about a year now, and I get about two or three shows a month, so get to talk to some really interesting people. And one of the shows, we talked to a Satanist, where and the idea, and to paraphrase him, was that there's always a battle between good and evil, and evil's already won. Look at the world in the world we live in today. You can tell right away that there's more evil than good. So if evil has won, then I'm picking that side, right? That's the majority. And that was kind of their stance. They didn't make it sound like the movies where, they're doing these rituals and you walk in and there's, what are the pentagrams or whatever on the ground and candles and things like that. They didn't make it sound like they were convening and discussing Satan all the time. They just said, based on our observations, this is where we think the tide is. That is completely different from what you're describing. I almost feel like this is out of a horror movie. This
7: well, can
1: seems
7: I tell you
1: like...
7: something?
1: Yeah.
7: Let me tell you something. You know what my first clue with Satanist is? What's the first part of your name?
1: Well, yes, their namesake is there.
7: Hello. Hello. Why don't you call yourself? Someone told me once, well, they're not really like that. Kind of what you say this person was saying. It's more like they're people who are, I don't know the word. They're just, they're like people who don't want to adhere
1: dark
7: to the
1: pessimist.
7: Norms. Don't want to adhere to the norms of society, or they kind of rebel against those sorts of things. And they're the outliers maybe, but you know, why not call yourself by any other name except something that includes the name Satan? Really?
1: Right.
7: Hello? So, knock, knock. So, the doorbell's ringing.
1: So what you're saying is they need a rebranding.
7: They need to rebrand themselves real fast without a cloven hoof.
1: Well, I know people have questions for you. I'm getting a lot of emails, but they're going to want to call in and talk to you. What kind of questions do you want to get? Anything in particular?
7: Well, we're not doing readings, but you ask me any questions you want to, and if I don't want to answer, I'll tell you I can't answer that or I won't answer.
1: Yeah, you're a psychic medium, paranormal investigator. We didn't really talk a lot about ghosts. I'm sure people have questions about that. Past lives, reincarnation. These are all things, I think, topics that could work for Chip Coffee. If you want to talk about your own experiences with Chip, tell your own stories. We love to hear that, too. If you want to email Ryan Recker at coasttocoastam.com, that's one way to do it. And we'll take your calls, start lining them up here during the break, and get to them in the next hour. I'm Ryan Recker. This is Coast to Coast AM.

0: hopefully today, Billy, we can pass along some counter-terrorist driver training tips. I thought maybe we could teach people how to do the pit maneuver so you can send the vehicle in front of you out of control.
1: Okay, let's do it.
0: Yeah. How to use your vehicle as a weapon. High-speed reverse driving. Pinned vehicle escape. Also some low light and night vision operations. Attack recognition and avoidance and vehicle commandeering. We can talk about all of those here on Flight 1080. If things get really slow, I thought maybe we could teach people how to do a correct 180 degree slide through the intersection. Also sliding 90s and reverse 180s.
1: Let's do that. We're going to discuss some of these, and by no means should you ever attempt them.
0: Yeah, don't ever do what we tell you. What are you, an idiot? Well, certainly don't try it in your own car. Grab your grandmother's car. It's probably still in pretty good shape because she doesn't drive it very hard, right?
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5: News this hour from Town Hall. I'm John Scott. Great sadness in Washington with the death of Lindsey Graham. The 71-year-old South Carolina senator died Saturday night. Fellow South Carolina Senator Tim Scott.
6: Here's a guy raised in the back of a bar. He's 19 years old at the University of South Carolina. Within 15 months, his mother dies, and then his father has a massive heart attack, and he passes as well. Lindsey adopts his 13-year-old sister and becomes a surrogate father to his sister. That pain and misery led him into public service. And he started public service because he wanted to make sure that no one felt invisible.
5: Senator Scott on ABC's This Week. Senator Graham died after a rupture in his aorta, according to a preliminary medical examiner finding. The rupture related to the hardening of Graham's arteries. An official cause of death will be disclosed after toxicological and microscopic testing. A massive heat wave spreading across the U.S., and this one could be unusually difficult to escape. As much as two-thirds of the continental U.S. could feel the effects of an unusually large and long-lasting heat dome. The National Weather Service predicting more than 90 local temperature records could be tied or broken through Wednesday. California Governor Gavin Newsom hired a private attorney as he and his wife face a reported Justice Department investigation tied to her taxes.
7: Newsom calls the probe a political witch hunt, but has come under fire for not releasing tax returns from 2021 through 2025 after promising greater transparency. Reports also indicate federal agents have contacted family members, friends, and former associates connected to Newsom's business and nonprofit activities, with several reportedly retaining legal counsel. Ken Lorman reporting.
5: More on these stories from townhall.com.
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5: Lawmakers plan to bring legislation to the floor that would make daylight saving time permanent. Bernie Bennett reports.
8: GOP leaders are moving ahead with a vote on the so-called Sunshine Protection Act because the bill is a major priority for Florida Republicans, including Congresswoman Ana Paulina Luna. It's also a top priority for President Donald Trump, who in recent months has personally been calling lawmakers to urge them to back the measure that would add more sunlight to the evening hours and end the twice-yearly practice of changing the clocks. Luna helped tank a procedural vote before the 4th of July holiday in protest of the Senate not having passed the GOP elections bill known as the Save America Act. She is still not committed to allowing legislation to go through when Congress is due to return on Monday. Bernie Bennett in Washington.
5: U.S. agency that oversees dozens of schools serving Native Americans is reporting more on-time high school graduations than ever. Nearly 80% of high schoolers are graduating within 4 years. News at townhall.com. Sam Neill has died at age 78. He was a versatile actor who moved from art films to blockbusters like Jurassic Park and The Hunt for Red October. He said he had a rare type of lymphoma in 2023. His family said he was cancer-free when he died. An unusual ejection in a WNBA game.
9: Never let it be said women aren't fighters. Benicia Laney Hamilton was tossed from the New York Liberty's 93-91 loss to Toronto after she threw a shoe that hit opposing player Marina Mabry in the back. Laney Hamilton was actually trying to get the sneaker back to a teammate after it had fallen off. The errant toss ended up hitting Mabry, and after a review, the officials gave her a technical foul, her second of the game, for, quote, throwing a projectile on the court. Jason Walker reporting.
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1: 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Chip Coffee is our guest. You can find him online, chipcoffee.com. Find some of his books, his works, links to some of his shows. We talked about Psychic Kids in the first hour, just briefly, but that's just one of the many appearances he's had and different things he's done. Maybe there's an experience that you want to share. Maybe you have a psychic kid yourself. Or maybe you had something paranormal happen to you. Maybe you're trying to hone in your psychic abilities. Maybe you have a ghost story. Maybe you have a past life story, reincarnation, whatever it may be. How about you give us a call, and we'll discuss it with Chip Coffee. And I got a couple of good emails coming in so far, too. Ryan Recker at coasttocoastam.com. One person said, I'll try to find it, ask him if he believes in vampires, the existence of vampires. You know what? I didn't think we would talk about that tonight, but that's kind of the

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0: 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I'm Ryan Recker. If you want to email, ryanrecker@coasttocoastam.com is how you do it. Our guest here is Chip Coffey, and we spent the first hour just really, to me, having fun. I enjoyed talking about these sort of things. But really, it's for you now. If you want to call in and maybe tell a story or an experience or ask a question with Chip Coffey, this is the time to do it. Chip, I'm getting all kinds of great emails coming in, and I want to get to some of those soon. I almost feel like it's always best to go to the phone lines first. Are you ready to take some calls?
1: Let's do it.
0: Okay. Let's go to Nancy on the wildcard line. Nancy is calling in from Philadelphia. You're on Coast to Coast AM with Chip Coffey. Go ahead.
2: Good evening, gentlemen. Chip, I too like a good nap, and I just woke up from a nap around 1 a.m. That's why I'm listening to the show. And by the way, just as an aside, before I ask my question, I don't personally believe in God. I know there's a God because I've been the personal recipient of a variety of miracles after I faced death square in the face.
1: Amen.
2: Yes. And I have a really good friend who actually lives in Brazil, but I met her when she lived here. She is very, very smart, very well-read. Brilliant. And she also is an astrologist, and she did a chart for me. Interestingly, anytime I think of her, she either sends me a text message or calls me. There's something like telephone ESP where I can put my hand on the phone when I'm thinking of somebody, and then it'll ring, and it's that person. So I've had this for many, many years.
1: Okay.
2: But my question is this. She believes 100% in reincarnation. And the way she described her belief system to me in that regard is she said, you have to keep coming back to have another life until you learn enough lessons. And what do you think of that?
1: I think that's absolutely correct. That's my belief.
2: Well, in that case, I say, I've learned enough lessons. I don't want to come back again. I've had enough.
1: I don't know if you get that choice or not. It may be something that you're going to have to discuss with your higher ups, but, you know, see what happens.

0: we get the spirit.
1: Right. Well, Nancy, it sounds like you're trying to live that life where you get to that point where you can just enjoy eternal life afterwards without having to come back and go through all this again. I almost feel like I wouldn't want to roll the dice because, you know, given the chances and the things that you understand today, I don't know if I'd want to start over from the beginning again if I were given the opportunity. And a lot of people look at it, they say, oh, if I could only go back and I can, you know, live life and be this age again. I don't know. I feel like if you were to give up everything you've learned to this point, you can end up in a worse spot, given human nature and the way things go.
0: I'm 72 years old, and I'm just trying to ride out whatever I've got left.
1: I hear you. I mean, I'm not at 72, but I feel like I have a lot to learn still, and I wouldn't want to trade any of that in and risk everything that I've learned up to this point. Let's go back to the wild card line, and Alice is in Tennessee. Alice, you're on Coast to Coast AM. Go ahead.
2: In 2014, after my husband died, there was two doves that come up at the back door of the house, and I was grieving pretty seriously until then, but one dove flew up on the rooftop and looked back at me at the kitchen sink window for over a minute or so, and I was about freaking out. But what I couldn't understand was, how would that dove know to look at the kitchen sink window with me standing there?
0: I don't have an answer for you, girl. All I can tell you is this. Spirit shows itself in a variety of different ways, and if it comforted you and made you feel good in the moment and you felt like that was some sign from your deceased husband, I wouldn't argue with it.
2: Okay, he always liked to fly. He was a pilot, and he always liked birds like eagles and you know. So, yeah, I thought it was a message. I really did.
0: That really is all that's important, isn't it?
2: Yeah.
0: Does it really matter what anybody else thinks?
2: Well, it was a very unusual event, I'd say, but maybe some people would have a hard time believing it. But it was, I saw it with my own eyes, you know. And
0: did it come for you? Yes. Then that's all that matters. Don't give any credence what somebody else believes. As long as you felt comforted and you felt like there was a strong possibility that you were receiving some sign from the universe or from him that things were going well, then that's really all that matters, my darling.
2: Yeah, yes, true. I do believe it was a message to comfort because it did comfort me.
1: Very good. Oh, thank you very much, Alice. I appreciate that. Yeah, and I think sometimes there is a lot of doubt when it comes to this because you think, okay, how could that possibly be true? How could any of this possibly be true? But, Chip, kind of what you're saying is when you go back and you look at maybe the feeling it gave you, maybe there is a coincidence there, maybe there's not, but that feeling's real.
0: 100%.
1: Yeah. And let's go to the first-time caller line, and Madonna is calling from upstate New York. You're on Coast to Coast AM with Chip Coffee. Go ahead.
3: Yes, hello. Chip, I'm really looking forward to reading all your material, and you sound fantastic. I'm wondering, in an unselfish way, how can I connect or tap into my spirituality to ask my father to connect with me? He used to at least four times after his passing. I mean, things nobody knew that just us knew, just him and I knew. But I'm in this house 7 years. I'm upstate, 1844. I crossed over a woman without meaning to, but the third time it worked when I first moved in. My dog actually saw her and sat on the stoop and put his head down. I knew I was safe. But since then, I'm wondering if the energy here is mad that I did that, because the confusion is deep and the fatigue, and every now and then I just wonder. It never felt like home. I'm leaving. I have another house to move into. But could that be stopping a loved one from communicating with me, or at one point, is it just all that they can't?
0: No, I don't believe it's I don't believe that they can stop communicating with us. It could be for a variety of different reasons. You know, whatever your grief, if you're grieving still heartily for your loss, then that can have an impact. Grief can be a huge wall against communicating with people from the afterlife. There could be other reasons. He may be busy. He may be doing other things, you know, and so there may be any number of reasons why you're not getting that level of communication, but keep talking to him and keep trying. And at some point in time, my gut is telling me that you'll get some success.
3: Okay. Thank you. I feel like I'm bothering him, but I know I'm not. But he's hanging out with Sinatra. I'm sure he's having a great time up there. But, yeah, he was like that. But, okay, thank you so much. Thank
0: you. You're so welcome, my dear.
1: All right. Let's go east of the Rockies. And Richard is in Iowa. Richard, you're on Coast to Coast AM. Go ahead.
4: Hi. Good evening, guys. I had a question, Chip. When you, there was a time in your show where you mentored a young lady in Vegas and she was giving statements about a homicide victim in Texas.
0: Yeah.
4: And recently in 2021 that was solved and they made an arrest. Did you get notified or do you already know? I mean, how does that play in? Or if other cold cases, I mean, do you get, I mean, how does that work? Because that particular case really fascinated me.
0: I had no idea that the case had been solved.
4: Yeah, it was it was from the DNA, the new DNA things that they're doing nowadays, and it sounds like he was an associate of a friend of the gal, and they made an arrest, and it was a clean arrest, and the Texas Rangers made the arrest, and it was in 2021, I believe, they made the arrest, and there's no trial date yet, because I keep following up, but that case really had an impact on me. And every 6 months I would follow up on it online, and it was interesting that really happy to hear that the family got justice.
1: Well, real quick, Richard, if you can kind of explain what was on the show, and is you said this was on Psychic Kid, so you're talking about the arrest of 2021. Oh, go ahead.
4: Yeah, so this was on Paranormal State, and the team was reached out by a family in Vegas, and it was a young gal, a juvenile, early teens, I believe. And she saw the homicide victim, and the homicide victim would relay messages to this young gal, and she gave details that no one knew. And Chip, you showed up with another older gal. I don't remember. It was a long time ago, obviously. And it looked like you mentored her, and you, after the end of the show, you mentored her and you took her under your wing. That's the way the show portrayed it anyways.
0: And that's exactly that. That's exactly the way it was. The person in Las Vegas that they had contacted us about was a teenage girl. So it was two teenage girls. The victim who had been murdered was a teenage girl, and she had somehow reached out to the girl in Vegas, and we were there trying to help this girl. And that's the way that storyline played out. And yeah, that I did mentor the girl, and that was actually the episode of Paranormal State that gave birth, so to speak, to the Psychic Kid show.
4: Right. Yeah, I remember that. And the one thing that was interesting, she mentioned she was strangled and the victim was pregnant, early stages of pregnancy. And the mom dropped her off at a bus stop and she never was seen again alive. And it was sad. The whole story is sad. You should look it up if anyone's interested. But yeah, I didn't know if the other cold cases, if you've done anything or it's very fascinating. And I appreciate your work with the young ones.
0: Well, thank you. I appreciate that.
1: So, Richard, before you go, so what was on the television show Paranormal State, was the what they were saying on the show accurate, which they later found to be true during this case?
4: Yeah, so what happened was, there was a lot of details to this homicide, obviously, but what was accurate was the victim was was in and out of juvenile hall because she had a troubled youth. She was pregnant, and she was strangled. And as I looked into it online, I did a lot of research. A lot more came out of it, too. But those two things were huge in showing the accuracy of the young lady in Vegas.
1: Wow. Okay. I think, you know what, Chip, you may have to revisit that episode and do a follow-up because it sounds like there's a lot of things that were accurately depicted there that came out to be true. And I think
0: I have to go back and look at that. Yeah, absolutely.
1: Wow. Thanks, Richard, for the call. I appreciate it. That's cool. I mean, I like to hear stories like that because you don't always hear the follow-up. Sometimes you have a filming schedule. I don't know how long it takes to film an episode of something, but, you know, it takes years sometimes to build an investigation to get to an arrest. So you don't always get to get the ending in the time frame that you would hope for a television show. But
0: he said this was 2021. We probably filmed that episode in 2008 or so. So
1: that's
0: the math, you're talking 13 years after we filmed it.
1: A cold case that long and the details turn up true. That's pretty phenomenal. Let's take some more calls. Wildcard line, Jim is in New York at the Catskills. Jim, you're on Coast to Coast AM with Chip Coffee. Go ahead.
5: Hello. Thank you for taking my call. I'd like to ask Chip, how can you attract your soulmate? Is there anything you could do, providing you have one still alive on the planet?
0: I always ask people who ask me that question, what are you doing to attract them? Are you putting yourself out on the market? Are you sitting at home and not doing anything? What are you doing to help that person find you?
5: I see. Oh, I go out at times and all. I do meet people. But I was just, my question, I think, was based on anything energetically you can do, any thought forms, anything special you can recommend.
0: Some people do this. Some people, because candle energy or candle magic or whatever, and that's basically lighting a candle to put the energy out into the universe that you're for something that you're praying for or asking for. And some people light a pink candle because pink is considered the heart, the color of heart things, and light a pink candle and with the intention of finding the person that is right for you.
5: Mm-hmm. Okay. Thank you.
1: Well, thank you very much. We're running up against the clock, so I'm going to give you some email questions here, so that way no one gets cut off here on the phone lines. We'll take some more calls in the next half hour. One person, Alex, emailed in and wanted to know about artificial intelligence. Do you feel that is tapping into something paranormal, or do you think that's just all computers?
0: I don't know. I haven't explored it enough.
1: Okay.
0: I've heard people say that they've... I've heard people say that they've used artificial intelligence and feel like they're communicating with the afterlife, which I find very interesting. But, you know, who knows? Maybe, maybe not. I mean, we use radio signals with the ghost boxes to say that we're communicating with the afterlife. Who knows what we're going to be able to try to figure out to breach that or to make that connection.
1: Yeah, and the problem that you run into with AI is that so many of these developers say, we don't know how it's coming up with that. They don't know.
0: Yeah.
1: One person asked your opinion on the existence of vampires. Any opinion on that?
0: You mean like blood-sucking Bela Lugosi, Christopher Lee, Barnabas Collins vampires? I don't believe in them.
1: Okay. One person emailed in and they wanted me to ask you about, where was it? The email, your guest mentioned a book for people to use to help increase their psychic abilities. I think he said it was called The Gift from the Author St. Paul. Is that right? Is there a book that comes to mind someone was asking about?
0: The book that I mentioned.
1: Oh, author in St. Paul, Minnesota. I'm sorry.
0: Her name is Echo, just like Echo, Echo, Echo, Echo. Her last name is Bodine, B-O-D-I-N-E.
1: Okay. Numerology, are you into that?
0: Even numerology. I think there's something there.
1: Okay. Some people are emailing about that as well, and they try remote viewing. Have you tried remote viewing?
0: I have. I believe that there's some very accurate things that can be learned through remote viewing.
1: Oh, fantastic. All right, we got some more people that are calling in now, and we're going to get to as many calls as we can. If you want to email me, RyanRecker at coasttocoastam.com. Our guest is Chip Coffee. 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I'm really enjoying reading these emails, but it's always better for you to call because I like to hear your experiences. Maybe you have a personal experience that you would like to share with Chip Coffee. I would love to hear it too. And I think there's a lot of listeners out there as well. This is Coast to Coast AM. Don't go anywhere.

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1: And I wanted to talk to you anyway about the UFO reports, what you think of them.
2: The best thing about it is it's really exciting. We got complete vindication because basically what happened was is the government admitted that we don't know what these spots, these objects, these bright lights are, but basically you can help the government because the thing we're finding out is government's not that bright and they need our help. So that's where Coast to Coast AM comes in and George Norrie comes in. Because you're going to have people on here that will give the government investigators an idea where to look, how to look, and what to look for. So it really does a lot of validation of the history of this show, and this is a huge step forward to getting to the truth, because for the first time, we have the U.S. government admitting that there's something to this, really admitting there's something to this, and that's the big step for all of us.
3: 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If you want a great recipe of cluster tomato sauce, log on to TonyTantillo.com.
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1: Hi, I'm George Norrie. You never wonder what happens at a crime scene after the police leave? Well, we're going to find out with our special guest, Ethan Fearson. And then it's Pets in the Afterlife with Rob Guttrow on Coast to Coast AM. Don't miss.
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1: It's time to congratulate you for your efforts to get a UFO UAP disclosure. 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
1: And welcome back. I tell you, if you want to ask a question or have a comment or maybe an experience you want to share with us, our guest is Chip Coffee. 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I want you to know, if you go to YouTube and you maybe watch paranormal things, and it's really common right now, whenever you get the Department of War releasing more of these UFO files, people are always out there, oh, I got to go post a YouTube video about this. That's very common. So people are there, they're looking at paranormal things. Here, go to Coast AM on YouTube. 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All right, we're going to try to get through some more of your emails. 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Sometimes I'll get to as many questions as I can through the email, but I prefer the phone calls because I want to hear your voice. I want to hear from you. I want to hear your experiences and bring them up to Chip Coffee. Maybe he'll have some important insight that could solve a mystery for you. Who knows? That's coming up after the break on Coast to Coast AM.
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0: And welcome back to Coast AM. I'm Ryan Recker, and if you want to give us a call, we're going to try to get to as many comments and questions as we can for our guest, Chip Coffee. Chip, I've really enjoyed the past hour and a half, and I think some of these callers have some great questions, so are you ready to take some more?
1: I have enjoyed it, too, and yes, I am absolutely ready. Let's do it.
0: All right. Well, how about we go first to the wild card line, and Mike is in New Jersey. Mike, you're on Coast to Coast AM with Chip Coffee.
2: Quick story. Vacations in Maine, 1971, 1972, we're 9 years old, me and my brother.
0: Mm-hmm. Yep, go ahead. What's your story?
2: I'm sorry, I missed it. Yeah. So what happened was my parents... So we're just going up there for a vacation. The last thing, but if the people on Lower Street Ackermans, the houses were built in like the 1850s, 1860s. So we go up there, huge house, chicken farm and everything like that. My dad told me like 20 years later, like, you know, by that time I'm like in college, like almost, he's like, do you remember what happened? Like there was like a ghost of the place. I'm like, Dad, I'm like, I don't remember this stuff. And evidently, long story short, in Port Clyde, Maine, those houses were owned by like merchant marines or like, you know, naval people kind of. And there's a lot of like, these guys committed suicide there. So, like, I'm like, Dad, I don't remember much about that, but my dad's like, Mike, it was, like, scary as hell in there because, like, evidently there was, like, a lot of, like noise at night and stuff like that. And, like, I don't, you know, it's, like, 1972. And so then 30 years later, I talked to the old owner's nephew of the house. He goes, Mike, those houses were haunted. But I'm like, I remember seeing something on the TV show In Search of the Letter Nimoy. And then evidently, like, that whole area of Port Clyde, Maine, there must have been so many people that committed suicide, like, in the merchant marines, again, the 1850s, I'm not sure, or, like you know, on ships. And they said that whole area of Port Clyde, Maine was, like, haunted. So I'm like, strange story, but I kind of think back about it now. It's very interesting, kind of.
0: All right. Very good. Thank you, Mike. Okay, so, Chip, I think, are there certain areas that you find are hot spots? Like, you kind of, you know, he said that a lot of people picked up and bad things happen all in this one spot mysteriously. Do you find that hot spots exist like that?
1: There can be some spots that have collectively reported activity, absolutely, yes.
0: Do you ever feel it? As soon as you walk in, you're like, okay, something's up here.
1: Yep.
0: Really? So your radar kind of sticks up?
1: All right, so I feel like I need to go back and preface this to wiggle my ears and sit in the back seat of the car and sing John Denver, but I'm going to talk about West Virginia for a second. If you really want to go to a place where you feel like you've just stepped kind of into the twilight zone, go to Point Pleasant, West Virginia, where the Mothman is.
0: Oh, okay. That has a definite feel to it.
1: Take a little trip to Mothman Land.
0: Then you'll kind of understand what we're talking about here.
1: Not necessarily with ghosts, but you'll understand that feel that an area has.
0: Okay. Yeah. Let's go back to the phone lines. And wildcard line, Bob is in Ohio. Bob, you're on Coast to Coast AM with Chip Coffee. Go ahead.
3: Hi. Thanks for taking my call. I was just wondering, I had an experience where I bought an antique chair, and it, with it came along, it came at an estate sale. There was a photograph of a man sitting in it in 1910, and I bought the chair in 1990 or 1991. And my brother came, and he had a Polaroid camera for taking pictures of houses for appraisals because he worked for a bank. And he said, hey, let me take your picture. And he took my picture sitting in the chair. And as it slowly developed in front of us, a black band appeared on my arm. Exactly in the same spot where the photograph of the man in 1910 was sitting, he also had a black band around his arm, and I found out that it was mourning the death of his daughter from a few months earlier. And I was just wondering if you've ever heard of such a thing or could explain that type of phenomenon.
1: I've heard of things showing up in pictures and videos and things like that. So sounds like it just had a little brush with the afterlife.
0: Ooh. Do they cross over often in photographs? Can you catch it that way, like physical evidence?
1: If you're lucky, you can. If you're fortunate enough to be able to do that, absolutely you can. But
0: so
1: let's not talk about
0: if it happens.
1: It is almost random if it happens. Let's not talk about orbs because I'm not an orb fan. Most orbs are environmental contaminants. They're not spirits.
0: Okay, so it doesn't necessarily mean you caught something if you look at a photograph and there's, you know, a light flare or something like that.
1: Correct.
0: Okay, let's go to Ann, who's in Wisconsin on the wild card line. Ann, you're on Coast to Coast AM with Chip Coffee. Go ahead.
4: Good evening. I have an observation and a comment. And my observation is that both of you are looking really good tonight. and I'm also looking good. I found a new person to do my hair and my makeup. It's a mortician and undertaker. So now I look drop dead gorgeous. Some days I even look lifelike.
1: Well, you're doing a really good job of communicating with us. So we need to know what's your trick.
4: I don't know. I just like to laugh, and I like to hear people laugh. My comment is that you were speaking about reincarnation. I was reading the Bible one day, and in Ecclesiastes, it said, vanity, vanity, all is vanity. There's nothing new under the sun. So in my mind, I says, God, is my soul reincarnated? Was I here before? And then a voice as audible as a person standing behind me reads that again. Vanity, vanity, all is vanity. There's nothing new under the sun.
0: Okay. Yeah, and so, thank you for that. Okay, I can see that. There's nothing new under the sun. So in the sense of if you're thinking about reincarnation, that could be one of the passages that may back that up. I am more interested about Anne using a mortician to do her makeup and hair. I think
1: she was just pulling her leg.
0: Something.
1: I think she was pulling her leg when she told us that.
0: Oh, I think so too. But there could be something to that. If everyone has a side gig now where they have to do something else to make ends meet, I don't see why morticians can't open up a beauty salon. They have the skill set.
1: I will tell you that when my dad left, my dad was in the Navy during the Second World War. And there's a thing called GI benefits where veterans got money to go and take college classes.
0: Right.
1: And my dad told my mom when he came home from his stint in World War II, he told my mom that he was really considering going to school to become a mortician. And my mom gave him the stink eye and said, and who will you be married to when you do that? Because she wasn't going to have any part of it.
0: Yeah.
1: She was not going to be a mortician's wife. It would have wound. He would have wound up a divorced man if he was going to go become a mortician.
0: Yeah, boy. Okay, I am lucky that my wife supports me. As crazy as radio is as an industry, she's moved with me 4 times now. I work weird hours, and I can't believe she puts up with me. So at some point, I'm just waiting for her to say, no more radio for you. I'm getting tired. Because when the wife puts the foot down or the spouse puts the foot down, I have to think, you have to, at some point, it's going to happen. Let's go back to the phone lines. And west of the Rockies, Kathy is calling in from L.A. Kathy, you're on Coast to Coast AM with Chip Coffee. Go ahead.
5: How are you? Very briefly, I want to make this quick. This happened in 2026 around August. My sister passed away in May of 2024. We shared the apartment building, the apartment I'm living in now. Several months after she passed away, I lost a Native American ring I've been wearing on my ring finger for 40 years. I looked every nook and cranny in my house where I would put it. I couldn't find it. I'm going to fast forward. About 3 months later, I'm on the phone. I have a long hallway in my apartment. I'm sitting on the phone talking with a friend. She goes, I have to go eat dinner. I said, okay, I'll talk to you later. I go to stand up from where I'm sitting at this. The desk is built in to this old building in the hallway. So I go to stand up. I say, okay, I'll talk to you later and have a good dinner. Hang up the phone. And as I do that, my back is to the hallway, and I hear a loud crash, which sounds like something metal crashed on, it's a wooden floor. So I look to the right in my dining room, turn on the light, because it's a wooden floor. I look everywhere. It's not filled with a lot of stuff. No ring. So then the light is on in this hallway, and I go to turn around to walk to the last, my bedroom, which is the last bedroom in the hallway. And there's a light in front of a closet wall on this hallway, and I see something very, like, metally on the floor. So I look down, I go to bend down, there's my ring that I haven't seen in 3 months. I've walked up that hall day and night for many months after my sister's passed away. I have no idea where that ring came from. It felt like it was from coming from behind me, from up above, like something crashing down behind you. And there's an entryway to this hallway from my den, and then the next room is the kitchen. There's an entryway into the hallway, and right there was my sister's closet that she used. And that's where that ring ended up crashing down from, I have no idea where. All I know is I heard the crash, finally saw that. I thought, what in the world? What? Like, what is that? And I just said a prayer for my sister. I said, I don't know if that was you leaving. I can't explain it. That's all I'm saying.
0: I get it. Thank you, Kathy. Yeah, Chip, what are your thoughts?
1: That's something called apportation. Apportation happens in a couple of ways. It can happen when something disappears and then reappears in another place. That's usually the way apportation happens, but it's when something appears and then reappears is what apportation is. Usually it appears in a new place. I've had apportation happen to me on quite a number of occasions where something will just kind of vanish, and then all of a sudden it's back somewhere else. Like you leave your keys one place, and you go, I know I left my keys right here, and you go to the kitchen, and they're on the counter in the kitchen.
0: Yeah. Sometimes I don't know how that works out sometimes, where it just you randomly find things and you don't know where it came from. But the fact that it came from your sister's closet after something like a noise, something stimuli tipped you to it is really special. Let's go to the first-time caller line. Andrea is in Seattle, Washington. Andrea, you're on Coast to Coast AM with Chip Coffee. Go ahead.
6: Hi. Thanks for having me. So I have, it's just like a tiny story of my mom. And first of all, me and her, we're big fans of the show. Listen to you guys forever. But so she used to live in Costa Rica as a young girl, maybe teenager. And her and her mom and her mom's mom went to this one psychic. And like super accurate woman, really good. And she ended up predicting my mom's, like who she would date throughout her life, like the initials, the specific initials of the three guys she ended up dating. And then the, that was, and I'm just wondering, as a psychic yourself, like, have you ever had any experiences like that? Just very accurate prediction.
1: I'll tell you what I have really interesting stories about, and it's predicting pregnancies or children. I'm the fetus whisperer, I think, something like that. I told a lady once she'd kept trying to have a boy, and she had four daughters. And finally they gave up, and I said, well, there's a little boy that really wants to come into your life. And she says, well, we're just afraid that we're not going to have a boy. I said, but you really want to. And she says, well, I do, but I don't think he does. And he goes, well, I do too, but I didn't think you did.
0: Hmm.
1: So both of them were really interested in having another child. And lo and behold, they reached back out to me later. She got pregnant and gave birth to a boy.
0: Well, how about that? You know, maybe we can get through some email questions here because I know we're getting close to the end of the hour. One person emailed in, looks like John, the teachings of Don Juan provided techniques to access alternate realities. Are you familiar with these?
1: I've heard of it, but I'm not learned with it.
0: Okay. One person said the author you mentioned before, Echo Bodine, was a frequent guest with Art Bell, so there may be some shows archived on Coast to Coast AM.
1: Great.
0: Thank you for that email there. One person, David from Dallas, said they loved you today, Chip Coffee. They found it very informative. They truly appreciated you being on the show.
1: I appreciate me being on the show with you.
0: Well, if people want to find you outside the show and some of the work you're doing, where can they go?
1: ChipCoffee.com is probably the easiest place, and I branded myself with my name. Chip Coffee Psychic and Medium is another place on Facebook.
0: Okay. And ChipCoffeeShop.com, another place?
1: That's another place where you can go and buy Chip Coffee merch.
0: Wonderful. I really enjoyed the last couple of hours. We'll have to do it again soon, Chip Coffee. Thank you for coming on Coast to Coast AM.
1: It was my pleasure. You have a good rest of your evening, sir.
0: 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We'll be right back.

0: Hi, registered pharmacist Ben Fuchs here. I've been studying healthy bodies for 35 years, and what I've got to tell you may shock and surprise you, but if you listen up, it may change your life.
1: The Tennessean ran an article calling the bounty of the Coccus nucifera tree, better known as coconut, the new orange, noting that the hard-shelled fruit is becoming highly regarded as a multifunctional, highly nutritious, and delicious food. In fact, in the world of medicinal foods and plants, few substances have more helpful properties than the tropical coconut. The coconut is a fatty fruit. In fact, it's over 10% fat, most of which is saturated. As it turns out, coconut oil, the common term for coconut fat, is really, really good for you. It contains several forms of heart-friendly vitamin E, including hard-to-get tocotrienols, which are particularly important for heart health. Most of the fat, almost two-thirds, in coconut oil is in the form of something called medium-chain triglycerides, or MCTs, which are easy to assimilate even for folks with fat malabsorption issues, and they can help provide quick energy. MCTs are so easy to absorb, they're also found in human breast milk, where they provide infants with readily digestible energy. More recently, coconut has been shown to have beneficial effects on blood fats and cholesterol levels, and on blood glucose, and for athletic performance. And some coconut constituents have antimicrobial properties that can be used to improve internal yeast infections. In fact, researchers have found that coconut oil compounds were effective at killing 52 different fungal organisms, including candida. 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
3: News this hour from Town Hall. I'm John Scott. A massive heat wave spreading across the United States, and this one could be unusually difficult to escape. As much as two-thirds of the continental U.S. could feel the effects, more than 90 local temperature records could be tied or broken through Wednesday, with triple-digit highs expected across parts of the West and Northern Plains. There's shock and disbelief following the death Saturday of South Carolina Republican Senator Lindsey Graham.
4: He was a great politician. He really was. He got along with a lot of people that you wouldn't think of. He was somebody that loved our country, and he fought very hard for the country.
3: President Trump tells NBC's Meet the Press he had spoken with Graham, with the lawmaker, getting back from his trip to Ukraine.
4: But no, he felt okay. I mean, I actually, on the call, he told me, Chris, and he said, you know, I feel good, but I'm tired. He was fine. I knew him well. He would let you know if he wasn't feeling well. He had days where he didn't feel so well, and he'd let you know about it.
3: And now Kentucky Governor Henry McMaster must appoint a temporary replacement until January. Qatar's former ruler has died.
5: Qatar TV announcing the death of Sheikh Hamad bin Khalifa Al Thani, the former ruler of Qatar, who transformed the tiny Persian Gulf nation into a global player in diplomacy, media, and investment. He was 74. In less than a generation, Sheikh Hamad turned his energy-rich nation into an international crossroads. Qatar owns Harrods department store in London, an Al Jazeera satellite news network, and its political reach stretches from North Africa to Afghanistan. In 2013, Sheikh Hamad voluntarily stepped down and turned over power to his son. I'm Donna Water.
3: More on these stories from townhall.com.
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7: A judge has had a plea and sentencing hearing for July 24th for a teenager accused of killing four people in a 2024 shooting at Appalachia High School in Georgia. 16-year-old Colt Gray had pleaded not guilty to charges, including murder. The attack left two students and two teachers dead, with several others wounded. It appears the Bay Area Rapid Transit's new fare gates are doing exactly what they were designed to do.
8: A viral video captures a woman in San Francisco getting stuck under BART's newly upgraded fare gates while attempting to evade the $2.55 charge. It highlights the system's success in curbing free riding. BART's faster closing gates have boosted revenue by $10 million annually, increased ridership and customer satisfaction, and have reduced crime, vandalism, and harassment. Ken Lorman reporting.
7: News and analysis at townhall.com. She was described by family and friends as an extremely strong woman, and she never knew the meaning of the word quit. She was a fighter and winner right up until the very end.
9: My name is Martha Ann Lillard. I was born June the 8th, 1948.
10: Martha Lillard was the last polio patient in the U.S. to use an iron lung to live. She was 78 when she died June 26th in Oklahoma. Her sister Cindy McVeigh recorded her sister. McVeigh says her sister got polio when she was 5 years old, just 1 year before the polio vaccine was released.
11: They put her in an iron lung and they gradually built her back up to where she could breathe some on her own.
10: McVeigh says the family included her sister on road trips thanks to a custom trailer. She blames her sister's death on long-haul COVID-19.
7: More on these stories at townhall.com.
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14: 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We put on this front, and I just want to get out of this cycle because I'm done.
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19: This is America in the Morning from Westwood One. It's Monday, July 13th, 2026. I'm Clayton Neville in for John Trout. Here's what's coming up on America in the Morning.
20: Shock and remembrances following the death of Lindsey Graham.
21: If I had a problem with a Democrat, he could work it out. He was a great politician, actually.
20: I'm Steve Futterman.
22: The president's not going to stand for it.
19: The fighting intensifying in the Middle East.
23: 18-year-old Nolan Xavier Wells took a July 4th boat trip. He ended up dead.
24: We just want to know what happened.
23: I'm Julie Walker.
25: Meta says it's investing more than $9.1 billion to build its first artificial intelligence data center in Canada. I'm Donna Warner.
26: Crews are again draining the Lincoln Memorial reflecting pool. Sagar Meghani at the White House.
27: There is still a chance to buy tickets for the World Cup final at the Meadowlands in New Jersey. I'm Ed Donahue.
19: All ahead on America in the Morning. It's 7 after. The medical examiner of Washington, D.C. says that Lindsey Graham died of an aortic dissection hours after the South Carolina senator returned from a trip to Ukraine.
0: Steve Futterman reports on the passing of the iconic and longtime member of Congress and the response from his colleagues on Capitol Hill from President Trump, Senator Adam Schiff's comments, courtesy of NBC's Meet the Press.
20: At one time, Lindsey Graham was one of Donald Trump's harshest critics. This was Graham in 2016 when Trump was first running for the White House.
1: He's a race-baiting, xenophobic, religious bigot. He doesn't represent my party.
20: But after Trump took office, Graham made a remarkable and to some shocking flip. He became one of Trump's strongest supporters. This was Graham in 2024 as Trump was trying to regain the presidency.
1: I will be by his side in this election. I am proud of what he did as our president. I look forward to him coming back and taking over the ship of state.
20: Yes, it was a complicated relationship. On NBC's Meet the Press yesterday, Trump said he spoke with Graham just hours before his death and had praise for the longtime senator.
21: He was able to deal with Democrats and Republicans. If I had a problem, a real problem, I wouldn't often ask. But if I had a problem with a Democrat, he could work it out. He was a great politician, actually.
20: On social media, Trump called Graham one of the greatest people he has ever known. Lindsey Graham was a foreign policy hawk. He stood firm behind Ukraine in its battle with Russia, even if it meant disagreeing at times with the White House. In fact, last week, he was in Kiev trying to work out a deal to give Ukraine more support.
2: Help Ukraine be more lethal. Let those supporting Russia to know it's going to be a price to be paid if you keep doing it.
20: Graham was also a strong supporter of Israel. On Sunday, both Ukraine and Israel sent messages of condolence. Many of Graham's colleagues on both sides of the aisle remembered him fondly on Sunday, including California Democratic Senator Adam Schiff.
3: Those of us in the Senate, as well as around the world, understood how close he was to the president. Many of us considered him the Trump whisperer. If we wanted to know what the president's thinking was or how he might be moved on something, you would go to Lindsey to discuss it. But what I remember most about Lindsey, what I will treasure most about him, was his just very quick wit.
20: Lindsey Graham was 71. He had been a senator since 2003. I'm Steve Futterman.
0: The U.S. and Iran traded new attacks over the weekend after an Iranian strike on a container ship in the Strait of Hormuz left a crew member missing. Iran responded with attacks of their own on

0: waking up on this mid-July morning with the chance of triple-digit temperatures in some parts of the country, then meteorologist Matt Rindy sorts out your forecast.
1: Some places from Utah to Wyoming and Montana broke all-time record highs yesterday. The weather pattern responsible for that heat is a dome of high pressure that is currently centered over the north central U.S. It is expected to continue to expand its influence through the Great Lakes into the mid-Atlantic and northeast into midweek. This feature will continue to allow for intense sunshine and incredible heat over a large region. Highs will once again soar into the 100s from eastern Montana to western Minnesota. Those readings will also extend southward through parts of Colorado and Utah, where some records are likely to be challenged. Farther south in the central U.S., there will also be plenty of sunshine, but highs will be closer to the historical average, remaining in the upper 80s and lower 90s through parts of Iowa, Nebraska, Kansas, and Missouri.

0: accomplish things in politics, you need to have that in you.
1: A couple of things that really struck me on that topic about Lindsey Graham was, number one, he was a lot like me. I can't remember who was saying this, but, oh, Tim Scott said this. He is
0: gay?
1: His fellow senator from, South Carolina, who said, Lindsey just didn't hold grudges. He couldn't remember who he was supposed to be mad at, and he liked people. So he figured, we'll work together, we'll find a way. He was just a sweet human being in that way. And I don't mean gay, I mean pleasant, you idiot. And the other thing was, on Twitter, the part that didn't make me want to vomit immediately and smash my smartphone with a hammer was several people came up and said, I had a bitter disagreement with him. I said terrible things about him. Ben Dominich was one, I remember, and what's the other guy's name? Doesn't matter. And they said, and I ran into him a week later, and he was completely friendly and welcoming, and I said, you know, I'd said some harsh things about you, and he said, oh, everybody gets to have an opinion, that's fine. I get it. I can respect that. And he just didn't hold grudges.
0: Remember when Trump gave out his phone number? Gave out Lindsey Graham's phone number?
1: Yes.
0: That was a funny moment. Anyway, we should start the show officially. Now that we're back, I'm Jack Armstrong. He's Joe Getty on this. It is Monday, July 13th. We're almost halfway through July already, the year 2026. We're Armstrong and Getty, and we approve of this program.
1: All right, let's start running away from the bison of fate as fast as we can, precisely according to FCC rules, regs, at Mark.
2: But I just want to make it really clear, I'm in the Hitler sucks wing of the Republican Party. What is this Hitler shit? I don't know. Anyway.
1: He was also hilariously funny.
0: I've got a funny quote from Al Franken, the former Saturday Night Live writer who went on to be a U.S. senator. He was asked who in government is funny, and he said nobody, except for Lindsey Graham. He said Lindsey Graham is hilarious, like truly hilarious. From Al Franken.
1: Wow. Yeah.
0: We'll get to headlines with Heather Myers coming up. Do we have Heather today or no?
1: We do not, sir.
0: Oh, okay. No.
1: Wow. Self-generated, homegrown headline.
0: In summertime, it's hard to have everybody working at the same time, or at school at the same time, or at your whatever at the same time. I've noticed with various meetings I'm trying to have, stuff like that. Because Everybody's, you know, different schedule. Anyway, we'll get to headlines, other things that are going on in the world, and there's lots of stuff going on. Things that Lindsey Graham cared about that will no longer have an influence on, which is interesting. All on the way. Stay here.
3: Armstrong and Getty.
0: Every spam call, every scam text, every sketchy email with your name, each one starts the same way. Somebody found you.
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1: Got two quotes for you that can tell you where we are with the Iran war. Just with two quotes. CENTCOM said today, Iran does not control the Strait of Hormuz. Iran said, the Strait of Hormuz is our territory, and we will not allow a rogue and child-killing army from the other side of the world to continue its illegal interference in it.
2: There's a real contrast there.
1: Yeah, that's a point of difference. That is going to have to be. That bridge is good. The space is going to be bridged with some sort of.
2: Yes, yes. Some excellent analysis there.
1: Yeah.
2: So a handful of headlines. That's certainly one. Big new strikes on Iranian targets throughout the weekend, according to CENTCOM. Retaliation, tit for tat, et cetera. Iran lashing out at all the Gulf states, including Oman, which was going to be their buddy in charging tolls into the strait, right?
1: We had a conversation on Friday why, as long as you say for tat afterwards, you can say the other word. But if you yes. don't say for tat after it, you can't say that word.
2: Mm.
1: It's interesting, isn't it?
3: Yes. It is.
2: And in similar fashion, I can say you're an ass, Michael. Or I could say I dug a hole yesterday. But it's best that the two be kept apart.
1: Or the fabulous dog, the Shih Tzu.
2: Oh, it's a fine breed. Loyal. Loyal. Yes.
1: Gotta have the zoo.
2: Yes, must. Must be. Must be there. Anyway, where were we? Yes, you probably heard this. Preliminary medical examination determined Lindsey Graham died of an aortic dissection, a tear along the inner layer of the main artery due to arteriosclerotic cardiovascular disease, a stabbing pain from your back to your chest and back again. That's the symptom. Call 911 right now.
1: According to Politico, on a Friday evening, hours before he died, he said he didn't feel very good. He was going to go to the doctor right after his appearance on Meet the Press yesterday morning.
2: Oh.
1: As soon as I get done with Meet the Press, I'm going to the doctor. I do not feel good. And he actually said out loud, I can't die now. I'm so close to getting the thing done with Iran.
2: Oh, yeah. Again, the sanctions against the Ruski higher ups. He was finally going to get that through. Finally had Trump's support. Yeah. Oh, my gosh. Yeah. Yannick Sinner won his second straight Wimbledon championship. Jack, we're all sinners.
1: Man, Wimbledon nothing else on that. Not get the attention it used to get. I watched more soccer over the weekend than I have watched cumulatively in my entire life. So soccer has entered my world. And we're down to the final four, and you got France, Spain today, and Argentina, England tomorrow.
2: Did you hear that epic Argentina-Egypt battle that was lost by Egypt has launched a giant new anti-Semitic conspiracy theory online?
1: No, they call that one of the great games in the history of soccer, and I watched it, and it was amazing.
2: Yeah, we'll tell you about that.
1: Actually exciting.
2: Absolutely moronic attempt to blame the Jews for everything. What the hell, people? Never again is now. Later on in the show, you got your Amir of, never mind, nobody cares about that. Mitch McConnell showed up again. He's very old. He fell. He had the pneumonia.
1: Well, I think that was a Lindsey Graham died. The Senate's so close to 50-50. I got to come out and, he's been in the hospital for a long time, come out and say, I'm still alive, Monty Python-like.
2: Yeah. Is he, what's his status electorally? He's not running for re-election, is he?
1: No, but he is in the Senate and needs to be a vote if they're going to vote on anything.
2: Yeah. South Cackalack needs a new senator now, and there will be a temporary one. But a former congressman, I think he is, who's 78 years old, has said, yes, I'll serve out the term and then I'll run for a new term. No, just no.
1: Well, and Nancy Mace came out and said she might run.
2: If anybody's looking for a crazy senator, she'd be a good choice.
1: We'll catch you up on some other stuff that happened over the weekend, though. There's a new dating app that apparently has caught hold among young people. Lots of stuff. Hard news, soft news, and everything in between.
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7: With SRN News, I'm John Scott. Wildfires have scorched over 3 million acres across the United States so far in 2026, with 37,783 individual fires recorded through early July. The national total is running well above the 10-year average. Senator Lindsey Graham's death has sparked a political scramble in South Carolina. Graham expected to win re-election, was expected to win re-election easily. Now the governor must appoint a temporary replacement. The U.S. and Iran are asserting they each control the Strait of Hormuz. That's after weeks of attacks stretching across the wider Middle East. Actor Sam Neill has died at age 78. He had starred in movies such as Jurassic Park and The Hunt for Red October. This is SRN News.
8: 250 years ago, a group of Americans made a bold declaration. They believed liberty was worth the risk. They believed self-government was worth the struggle. 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Happy Independence Day. This message is brought to you by KSCO and Live Oak Broadcasting.
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0: Disappointing, isn't it? Al Franken said. That's surprising. He's very funny, Al Franken said. What's an example? I thought this was actually pretty good. When he was running for president in 2016, I was next to him in the senator's men's room and said, if I was a Republican, I'd vote for you. And without hesitation, Lindsey Graham said, that's my problem, which is true.
1: Wow. Wow. Yeah. I'm anxious to hear. Well, do you have more of the Lindsey stuff you'd like to hear? I mean, here's an example of his hawkishness in 62 for sure.
2: Here's what I tell President Trump. Keep it up for a few more weeks. Take Karg Island, where all of the resources they have to produce oil. Control that island. Let this regime down a vine.
3: The result could be a grinding war of attrition. They talk about how far away they would be from resupply.
2: I'm sort of tired of all this armchair quarterback. And this has been an amazing military operation. God bless the fallen.
3: But it's a difference when we talk about troops on the ground.
2: I trust the Marines. Not that guy. Mm-hmm. I trust DOD. We got two Marine Expeditionary Units sailing to this island. We did Iwo Jima. We can do this.
0: And that might be what we're going to do, which we'll talk about a little bit later. I really think it's an interesting conversation, and it's not everybody's personality that could do this, around switching gears, befriending enemies or whatever, because you want to stay in office to accomplish the things you want to accomplish, versus people who do that who just want to stay in office because they like being in office. Because there's plenty of that.
1: Yeah. I think maybe it's as simple as you look at somebody and say, are they clearly purpose-driven?
0: Well, for instance, I kept hearing over the weekend, Lindsey Graham found a way to always be relevant, no matter, you know, where the party went. So he came in the big wave in 94 with a whole bunch of rebels that were all about throwing Newt Gingrich out of office and a new kind of Republican Party and fighting the establishment. Next thing you know, his best friend is John McCain, who couldn't have been more of the establishment. And then we all know the Trump story. He ran against Trump. He ends up being Trump's closest friend, all that sort of stuff. But he stayed in relevant so that he could be a hawk on foreign policy all the way through, whereas opposed to Joe Biden, who also always found a way to be relevant for all those years. But I have no idea what Joe Biden cared about. No idea.
1: I don't think he cared about anything but holding on to power.
0: Enriching the Biden family.
1: Yeah, he had so many 180-degree reverses, not on who he was working with or whatever, but on some fundamental policies.
0: Anyway, I wonder what you think about that. Text line 415-295-KFTC. Want to mention this new dating app trend among you people that's new, young people that's kind of funny, among other things on the way.
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11: 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Thanks, folks.
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8: With SRN News, I'm John Scott. The preliminary findings regarding South Carolina Senator Lindsey Graham's death have been released. Senator Graham died after a rupture in his aorta, according to a preliminary medical examiner finding shared by his office. The rupture was related to the hardening of Graham's arteries. Senator Mitch McConnell has for the first time revealed what led to his hospitalization. McConnell said a fall was what landed him in the hospital 4 weeks ago. The statement comes after weeks of mounting speculation about the Kentucky Republican's health. McConnell said he will not be returning to the Senate quite yet, but continues to work with his staff on Senate business. On Wall Street, stocks are mixed. The Dow ahead 38 points, the NASDAQ losing 205, and the S&P down 18. This is SRN News.
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10: 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We're going to be able to triple our speeds on our rural systems, and we also have a gigabit system that we're going to be deploying to all these towers. We have several new towers coming online for Salinas, Gonzales, Monterey, so we're pretty much going to be able to cover the whole Salinas plain, and we're finally fusing our fiber from the Bay Area ring that we have. 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
0: Sometimes relationships end, marriages end, families change. And when they do, kids are often caught in the middle, even when no one means for that to happen. If you're a parent, especially a parent with custody, this matters. What you say about the other parent matters. When adults talk badly about each other, when blame replaces honesty, kids hear more than words. They hear confusion, they hear guilt, and sometimes they hear that love has conditions. Most breakups aren't simple. They're usually about two parents who couldn't make it work. Not one person who didn't care, walked away, or stopped loving their child. Children don't need a villain. They need truth, stability, and permission to love both parents without feeling disloyal. Using kids as leverage hurts everyone, but it hurts children the most. So, here's the message. Take responsibility, speak with respect, and don't put adult pain on young shoulders. And to the kids listening right now, your parents love you, even if they don't live together, even if things are complicated.

0: music blaring, crime scene tape, people face down being handcuffed. And the police chief, who's had a 26-year career there in Raleigh, said it was heartbreaking and unacceptable. And he says, we were prepared for the crowd size. What we were not prepared for were the number of firearms we were recovering off individuals and the desire to commit criminal acts. Where did that come from? The intent, the lawlessness. Well, I think we answered the question already.
1: Yeah.
0: I'm asking y'all, or Jack, or Michael, or anybody listening. Did you grow up thinking, you know, it'd be fun if a bunch of us got together and just absolutely trampled on the law in one city or another? Of course not. It's a societal rot, and it's caused by permitting lawlessness all the time. All right, end of rant.
2: Question, how's your stool? Got a couple of stomach bugs going across the country, and lots of people are having problems.
0: Eating and drinking on a cruise ship for a couple of weeks? Troubling is the answer.
2: About as much of that as I need to know.
0: You asked the question.
2: That's true, I did.
0: Yeah.
2: And we are going to close the strait, I guess. Trump's just announced that the blockade is back on. Okay. I guess that whole thing is over. Ceasefire, MOU, all of it is over. More on that coming up, too. Stay here.
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7: 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And be sure to tell them you heard about it on KSCO.
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1: Many of the fans are scattering off the field now when they sight the police. And many Sox security members are joining the police, which are now about 40 or 50, and they're slowly, now rapidly, walking out the center field where the fire is burning. The fans are now streaming off the field in great numbers, and I doubt if very few will be left to confront the police as they come in helmets and nightstick gear.
2: What is that? Police with helmets and nightsticks and fighting police. What is that?
3: Wow, it was on this day in 1979... that radio DJ Steve Dahl staged Disco Demolition Night at Comiskey Park, the White Sox field of play. That's crazy. Yeah, I was a Chicagoan at the time where I grew up. He later became like one of my favorite radio guys of all time, he and his partner. Just a publicity stunt that went crazy, and they ended up having to cancel the second game of the doubleheader.
2: They actually canceled a Major League Baseball game?
3: Oh, yeah, yeah, because they literally blew up a bunch of disco records.
2: Because they hated disco?
3: Yeah, disco sucks. He worked for the rock station.
2: Oh, okay.
3: And so they did that, and the crowd rushed the field and tore up the turf, and there were shards of LPs everywhere. And, oh, it was just scandalous at the time. Made his career, though.
2: I asked the question before the break, how's your stool? This headline... Explosive diarrhea parasite surfaces as health officials fear national surge. Apparently, it's happening all over the country. It's certainly happening in California.
3: A parasite?
2: There's a couple of different things that are going on. There's something that was on lettuce, and then there's something that's in the water. Anyway, coast to coast, people are struggling. Imodium is the answer. Hansen was talking about that. I remember back in the day, I used to lean on Imodium now and then. But you want to get stopped. You want to get shut down like the Strait of Hormuz. I mean, ain't nothing going in or out.
3: Right.
2: Imodium will do the trick.
3: Yeah. Yeah. Boy, we were on a cruise ship for 2 weeks. And one of the cruise ships that docked next to us at one of the charming Alaska towns actually had an outbreak of the poopy disease. We did not. We were on quite a small ship. But I actually, in a question and answer session with the captain, asked... as an expert interviewer that I am, I asked, what do you worry about? What's the toughest part of your job? What do you think about? Because I complimented them, first of all. Yeah, I don't want to incision in my recession, whatever it is. No, he said outbreaks of illness. He said, and we trained for it. We had protocols. We're good at it. We know what to do and all, but it's just... It's a constant part of the job. So, yeah, luckily we dodged that icky bullet.
2: Speaking of Lindsey Graham's aorta, as he is only 9 years and a few months older than me, is there anything you can do to see this coming or prevent it, or is it just one of those things?
3: There could be some, like, test. Well, yeah, you could get, like, I can't remember what the examination is, when you're looking inside you with technology.
2: The old, how's your father?
3: Right, the old X-ray, CAT scan, EKGREF, whatever it is. But it could see that you have an aneurysm in your aorta, a bulging that frequently can be the cause of the rescission, what do you call it, the tearing in your aorta. Sometimes there are signs in advance, but, you know...
2: But sometimes
3: it's not the sort of thing,
2: right?
3: everybody has done. No, correct, yeah. Can just be cardiovascular disease. First symptom, sudden mortality.
2: Ooh, okay. So Trump just announced we are, like Imodium closes you up, Trump is going to close the Strait of Hormuz again, he says. If he means it, and that's a big question, of course, if he means it, things are about to get really jazzy in the Middle East. We got the latest. There's quite a few big announcements that have happened since we came on the air.
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7: With SRN News, I'm Bob Agnew in Washington. Doctors are shining new light on the cause of death for U.S. Senator Lindsey Graham. Preliminary findings from the D.C. Medical Examiner say Senator Graham died of what's known as an aortic dissection. That's a tear in the inner wall of the aorta related to the hardening of the arteries. An official cause of death will be issued after further examination. President Trump, meanwhile, says that South Carolina's governor should appoint Lindsey Graham's sister to finish out his term, which comes to an end in January. Graham's death has sparked a political scramble. As a senior senator and ally of President Trump, Graham was expected to win re-election easily in November. The president says the U.S. is reinstating a blockade on Iran in the Strait of Hormuz and will charge ships for safe passage. He made the announcement in a post on social media today after another exchange of fire between the two countries. The Strait normally serves as a conduit for about 20% of the world's oil and gas.
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9: Hi, this is Dr. Duncan McCollum, and I have this amazing patient, Gaylene, here, who walked into our office, well, barely walked into our office.
10: Hardly able to walk and bent over. And within three visits, I was standing up straight, walking. I couldn't believe it. That's never happened to me before. It's been a very rough road, but we're getting there, and I'm very grateful.
9: And you had two back surgeries as well, right?
10: Yes, I did. Yep, in 1995, yeah.
9: And so they didn't really solve your problem?
10: No, they didn't.
9: And you came in, we did some stem cell treatments on you and some chiropractic on you, right?
10: Correct.
9: Yeah. So you're happy?
10: I'm happy. Everyone here is just awesome. They're all here to help you. They're all so sweet.
9: You should listen to Gaylene, see if we can help your health.
10: That's right. Anyone that needs help, please come in.
9: Thank you.
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0: This is Chuck Schumer and Hakeem Jeffries.
1: I wouldn't put a Plattner sign in my front lawn if I had a young daughter living there.
0: And the Washington establishment.
1: He might stop by for a campaign visit.
0: Coming to get him. They all have the same story.
1: Wow.
0: They started hearing 10 days ago that people were coming up to Maine and they were desperate to try to get Plattner off the ballot because they thought Susan Collins had too much on him and would destroy him.
1: Yeah.
0: I will tell you without revealing any names that we have been bombarded by phone calls and text messages from people who want Graham Plattner off the ballot who are high up in Maine politics, and we've been getting that for the last 2 weeks.
1: There you go. Put him right back in. Put him in. Please put him in. Put him in. Although the roster of candidates, the leading guy is supported by the Democrat Socialists, and he is not ready for primetime. We have got such a glorious show ready to go today. So if you want to chime in, 800-922-6680. This is the Rob Carson Show.
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0: only on Flight 1080.
1: Yeah, much like Dave was saying on the way over here, he was saying that he doesn't understand why people get tattoos on the back of their head.
2: Why do that? Because you never see it. The only reason I would get a tattoo on my head would be a tattoo of some eyeballs and you know, a face that would throw off the mountain lions out there. That's It'll blow their mind. Now, that tattoo makes sense on the back of your head.
1: Well, it's intimidating.
3: Well, only if you don't grow your hair out.
2: No one's going to be intimidated by a scary tattoo on the back of your head. They would be intimidated by the tattoo in front of your head.
1: You wouldn't be scared of a tattoo, you know, on the back of your head?
2: Like, today I saw a guy. Today, the guy I saw was bald, and he had an Aztec calendar tattooed on the back of his head.
1: Oh, okay.
2: But if you wanted it to be intimidating, you would put it on the front of your face, right?
1: It is true, yeah.
2: And if you really want to seem weird, like off your rocker, you would put a modern-day calendar rather than an Aztec calendar. And I'd say Monday, Tuesday, Wednesday, Thursday, Friday.
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2: Taking a step back, anyone with half a brain could have seen this thing coming. Okay, this was a car accident waiting to happen. How many pieces of evidence did we need to understand that Graham Plattner should not be the Democratic nominee in this U.S. Senate race? Okay, how was the Nazi tattoo not enough?
3: You'd think.
2: How was the fabrication of his biography not enough? How were the other credible allegations of sexual assault in the months leading up to this latest discovery not enough? I mean, this is extraordinary.
3: Yeah. I've never heard a contrition from the Democrat Party. I don't know what this is about. Maybe they feel like nationally it has done so much damage to the party, exposing to everyone that there are no lows that the Democrat Party will not go to get someone office. Everybody looks like fools. Liz Warren looks like fools. Hakeem Jeffries, they all look like fools. A lot of people started bailing a while ago, but some stuck around, and it is utterly embarrassing for the party, to be quite honest. However, Maine Democrats are like, it was not our choice to get rid of them. We should have kept him. This is Democrat Representative Shelley Pingree saying, stay the hell out of Maine's business.
4: Just stay away and stop writing all your dumbass columns on the internet and telling us what we should be doing. And don't call me anymore. I don't want to hear your ideas about, you know, why we're not doing it well enough. And, you know, that's just not how we do it here. And Devin made a really good point. We're independent. We don't like to be told what to do. And we're not stupid.
3: And we like our sexual predators with Nazi tattoos. So mind your own business. this is embarrassing. I mean, honestly, I like the show Maine Cabin Masters. I love that show. A bunch of kind of ex-hippies going out and redoing these. They call them camps up there in Maine. They call them camps. They don't call them cabins. They call them camps. And they're kind of hippy-dippy. You know, they were Grateful Dead stuff. But they're like Maine rednecks, you know, liberal rednecks. It's kind of weird. but they're making Maine look just damn foolish, honestly. Just absolutely foolish. Here is Ro Khanna just a week ago. And again, maybe it's because the Democrat Party look so foolish and have exposed themselves again as willing to vote in Satan if necessary, even knowing that if Satan is voted in, he will destroy the world and all humanity. But they got a seat, all right? They got a seat. Here's Ro Khanna.
5: As Democrats believe in respecting the equality and the dignity of women, and we always will. And we reject unequivocally misogyny. We reject it. But you know who else rejects it? Graham Plattner. Those years that he came back were not the best years of his life. He's ashamed of some of the things he said and did. And then he, unlike others, took accountability for it. We need to find some way of having grace.
3: They were talking about redemption. The Democrat Party was talking about redemption. I know, funny, right?
5: We need to find some way of having redemption. We need to find some way of saying that if someone felt hurt by Graham in a past relationship, we can listen to them and we can listen to Graham and we can have conversations.
3: They were just all in. They look so stupid. They just look so stupid. Here's the guy that is supposedly like the front runner. His name is Troy Jackson. He is not ready for primetime. He was on with Katie Turr, with CNN, and was being asked, hey, man, I mean, why did you stick with Graham Plattner through all of this? And he has such a non-answer. It shows that he's a rube.
6: Why did you stick with him for so long? Why did you stick with him after the Nazi tattoo? Why did you stick with him after the New York Times article and the aggressive women stuff? Stick with him after the Reddit posts that were arguably racist and sexist. I know he denies the sexual misconduct allegations, but why did you stay with him for so long?
3: Listen.
7: Well, the Nazi tattoo and the Reddit posts, I mean, I didn't know. I mean, I haven't even ever been on Reddit.
8: You
7: know, people talked about those things, and he turned around and said, you know, that these were times whenever they were dark for him, and, you know, he'd grown and all this stuff. I mean, they were, you know, a different time period for him, and I understood, you know, that people can change.
3: Congratulations on your next term in the Senate, Susan Collins. That is fantastic. You know, we wouldn't be celebrating America 250 if it wasn't for a strong foundation set by the founders. Hamilton built America's financial foundation on a principle of sound, stable money, a principle embodied by the gold standard. They, of course, abandoned that in 1971. Your dollar's worth a lot less. What is the foundation of your savings? Do you have some gold in your foundation? You should. 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
5: Of all the substances that are required for the functioning of the human body, none is more critical than oxygen. Without essential nutrition, we can live for months. 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But without oxygen inspiration, our expiration is inevitable within mere minutes. One of the more interesting responses to oxygen deprivation involves fat cells. Known as adipocytes, these cells initiate various coping strategies to deal with their inability to obtain oxygen. One of these strategies involves becoming impervious to the signals of the fat storage hormone insulin. This phenomenon, known as insulin resistance, unfortunately leads to large surges in the secretion of more insulin, which will eventually result in a dramatic increase in the size of fat cells and ultimately in weight gain too. In other words, less oxygen means more fat. What's worse, scientists are exploring the possibility that chronic inflammation, immune system breakdown, cell disease, and death may also be the result of oxygen-deprived fat cells. If you can't just seem to lose the weight, no matter how many calories you cut, supplements you've swallowed, or miles or time that you spent on the treadmill, it's possible that you're dealing with oxygen deficiency. 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
10: We have to beat them electorally, and then we have to break their spirit.
11: And then we're going to crush their soul.
12: Oh, really? You and what army?
13: Yeah, not going to happen. Because, you see, we haven't sold ours. The Democrat Party has. I mean, seriously. That's what Graham Platter was all about. It was Satan going, okay, time for you to pay up. You got to pay up. There you go. That's why the Democrat Party is doing a death spiral into hell. Stephen Turley, who's just awesome. I love me some Stephen Turley. Talking about the Memorandum of Understanding, which has actually readied us for the strikes that we're doing right now against Iran. Oops, hold on. Let me turn this on. Hold on. I got to do a couple buttons in there.
14: The critical thing to understand here, the thing that separates informed analysis from the noise, is that what happened over the last 24 hours was always the plan.
13: What?
14: The ceasefire was not surrender, as much as Rachel Maddow wanted her dwindling audience to believe that.
13: That's interesting.
14: The ceasefire was not surrender. It was a reload. While Iran thought it was winning breathing room through the MOU, probably because they were listening to our legacy media, the U.S. was repositioning military assets in the Gulf.
13: Yeah.
14: U.S. forces quietly surged a third carrier strike group into the Gulf. Wow. They deployed additional Marine expeditionary forces and began pre-positioning for the next phase. Because Washington never intended the ceasefire to be the end of the story. Now, I want to make sure you understand what's going on here. This has been part of our analysis from the very beginning of the ceasefire, and once again, I find...
13: Yeah, there you go. So, there you go. Yeah, it was giving us a break to get a little refresh so we could resume the butt-kicking if they didn't, do what we asked them to do. I think that's great. Iran hatched a fresh plot to kill President Trump. Iran for years vowed openly to retaliate against Trump for the assassination of Qasem Soleimani. They made him go boom. Top general of the Islamic Revolutionary Guard Corps in Trump's first term. Apparently, Israel kind of tipped us off to an assassination attempt on Donald Trump. You know, there's so many of them right now. It's just utterly ridiculous. By the way, 8 men have been charged over the alleged terror plot at the UFC event, and it was to kill Donald Trump, by the way. 8 men have been accused of planning a drone and shooting attack aimed to kill Donald Trump at the UFC Freedom 250 event held at the White House. If this were a Democrat, the world would be on fire right now. Each participant faces between 15 years to life in prison if convicted of terrorism and murder charges. I hope every one of the little B-words are. The men are between the ages of 19 and 32. Taking part in the plot to kill the president, J.D. Vance, Benjamin Netanyahu, Elon Musk, and other high-value targets. See the names of these individuals who will be spent a lot of time in pound your you-know-what prison. Abraham Alvarez, Daniel Eskridge, William Faulkner, Tyson Proper, Jordan Rinker, Brian Roa, Chandler Skaggs, and Michael Thomas. They met on Signal, SimpleX, and Discord, TikTok, and Instagram to share their plot, among other things. They traveled from their homes in Nebraska, Missouri, Washington, D.C., West Virginia, California to go to the White House. The police learned about the potential threat at the UFC event on June 10th, 4 days before the cage match. At an earlier court appearance, July 15th, showed police were first called in a home in Knox County, northeast of the state capital, Columbus, by Mr. Proper's name because she was concerned he had been speaking to people online and recently bought weapons. Mr. Proper's father allegedly told the police 19-year-old had been planning to recons and hit-and-run missions and spent at least $4,300 on camping gear, food, body armor, and lots of ammunition. So there you go, another damned plot against Donald Trump. I'm just so done. Done with the left, done with you mouthy leftists, calling my president a fascist and all of that stuff. Here's a story out of Minnesota. Tim Walz is, morally and intellectually bankrupt. He's an evil little man, and he's a communist. He was going to pardon this guy convicted of sexually abusing a child because he came from Laos.
2: Why is he still here? He was convicted like 20 years ago. Why is he still here? So Walls, disgusting animal, this guy repeatedly and brutally raped a young girl for 5 straight years, got caught, confessed, served no jail time, and then just gets to hang out in Minnesota?
13: Yeah, that's the Democrat Party because, you know, you can do anything you damn well please as long as you vote Democrat. It is so thoroughly bloody disgusting. But guess what? Marco Rubio has decided to get medieval on his rear end.
15: Just weeks ago, a convicted sex offender and a foreign national was shielded from deportation by the governor of Minnesota. Laotian national Tu Li Vang was convicted of repeatedly sexually abusing a 10-year-old girl in the state of Minnesota. He even tried to pay his victim for her silence, and he called his heinous crimes a minor thing. Just days before this foreign sex offender was scheduled to be deported, Tim Walz, the governor, issued him a pardon, setting him free to once again endanger the children of America.
13: What a P.S.
15: Well, this week I revoked his legal status in the United States, and as a result, federal agents took him into custody, and as of today, he has been removed from the United States. Because of our action, this foreign criminal will never pose a threat to any American ever again. Americans must never be forced by their elected leaders to live alongside foreign sex criminals who have no right to begin with
16: the Democrat House of Cards is falling apart, and the death spiral into hell is continuing. Ilhan Omar has ties to a guy who escaped to Somalia. He's a Somalian who was a fraudster.
17: This guy who was arrested was allegedly one of the orchestrators of the massive Feeding Our Futures fraud scheme. And when he was charged 4 years ago, Abdikerm Edle fled the country. His name came up a lot during the trial of the now convicted ringleader of the scandal, Amy Bach. And that trial also exposed multiple communications they had with Congresswoman Ilhan Omar's staff.
16: Really?
17: There was a
16: he was worth $30 million.
17: Mail chain between Bach and Omar's office with the subject line, help with USDA food programs, the same programs that were targeted by the fraudsters for more than $250 million. A couple weeks later, Bach sent Edle an email with the subject line, Ilhan's office. And there was also a string of text messages between Bach and Omar's staff. What did all of those messages say? Well, we don't know that.
16: Yeah. All I do is I hope and pray that she is denaturalized and deported to never come back, along with all of her Somali scumbag criminal brothers and sisters and the families that took part in this scam. And by the way, if Kamala Harris were president, we wouldn't know anything about it. Tony Kenna, Daily Signal, joins us next. Don't go anywhere. 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
18: 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I've been studying healthy bodies for 35 years, and what I've got to tell you may shock and surprise you, but if you listen up, it may change your life.
19: 100 million Americans suffer with chronic pain. That's more than the total affected by heart disease, cancer, and diabetes combined, and it accounts for over $630 billion a year in lost productivity and treatment. And while there can't be a much more distressing destiny than a life spent in physical agony, to make matters worse, many patients are also dealing with an addiction to analgesics, their only source of relief. When most people talk about pain pills, they're referring to a class of drugs called opioids, derived from components of opium, which is the dried, milky substance that comes from the poppy seeds of the opium plant. Until the early 20th century, over-the-counter forms of opium were all the rage, taking advantage of opium's pain-relieving effects. They were found in popular drugs like paregoric and laudanum. These drugs were so widely used and accepted that they were often found in the spice section of grocery stores. These days, the opioid business in the U.S. is so huge, the New York Times has called it the opioid economy. In 2012, there were over 240 million prescriptions filled for opioid analgesics, accounting for almost $9 billion in sales. Some more commonly prescribed opioids include codeine, morphine, fentanyl, methadone, and the two most popular opioids, hydrocodone and oxycodone, which according to the journal Pain are the drugs of choice for 75% of addicts. 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

0: Shatner is the real deal. He's a fighter, and he's ready to take that fight to Washington. Graham Plattner has the grit to go against the grain and to fight for what is right. That's the energy, that's the fighting spirit that the Democratic Party needs now more than ever.
1: We are suspending campaign operations.

0: military defense of Hog Island, the oil refining, or, excuse me, oil exporting area. I do think we can put more pressure without endangering American lives further. However, with the amphibious assets in the region, I would not be surprised if after we've neutralized some of the defenses around these critical islands that the United States troops, our Marines, may actually take some ground in order to increase pressure. That's not on mainland Iran. That's on those critical regional allies, which will open up the energy flows for the region.
1: That is Dr. Kanta Ahmed talking about Donald Trump saying, you know, I think I'm kind of tired of messing with the Iranians. I think we're trying to bomb the snot out of them again, which, again, I'm actually glad for, because there's no negotiating with these radicals. There's no negotiating with them. I mean, how many times do we have to say this? Joining us to talk about this and much more is Matthew Ferrante.
2: All right, sorry about that. We had a technical snafu there. I hate that. I hate it when that happens, because our favorite guest is here, and he's Tony Kennett, and he deserves much better than that, but welcome anyway, my friend. How are you?
3: I'm great. I mean, to be honest with you, buddy, I was even a little, like, I was excited to talk Graham Plattner, and then I was excited to talk about bombing the hell out of Karg Island. I mean, like,
1: I know.
3: It's Christmas early.
1: This is fantastic. Okay, so Graham Plattner, we now know the reason why they got rid of him is because he was losing, and the Democrat Party would elect Satan himself if they thought Satan would win.
3: I do love knowing that you and I called this back in February, where you and
1: dude,
3: I called this. We said, if they pick Plattner, he doesn't make it.
1: Of course. It was obvious. But it's interesting. Have you heard the contrition from the Democrat Party, or at least some members of the Democrat Party, and the media about this? I think, I don't know, they don't have shame. But I think they're trying to save their ass, because they really stepped in it. I mean, this is like, in this election year, they've assured that Maine is lost.
3: Oh, they have. And then all of the replacement candidates, Janet Mills is trailing Susan Collins. You've got Troy Jackson, who's kind of the preferred pick. Like, he's also trailing Susan Collins. And also, again, all of them, the best part about this whole thing is that Plattner was made the template. And they were proud of it. Here's what you do. You pretend to be a working man. I've been doing it for years. Then you say universal health care over and over, and then you tell everyone to be scared of Israel. That's it. That's step three to instant victory.
1: Yeah.
3: And
1: well,
3: so
1: you know.
3: Now, go ahead.
1: No, you.
3: Just the every candidate now, from John Ossoff in Georgia to Dan Osborne in Nebraska, every candidate in the House, they're all now glued to him. Seriously, they can't escape him. And even if he drops out.
1: Well, and also, here's the problem. The Democrat Party is so bloody lost. They don't have any sort of a, it's all hate Trump all the time. All of these candidates, including this Al Sayed, all of them are being chosen by the same people. They are not grassroots. They are not candidates who, they are not Mr. Smith goes to Washington. They are all being chosen. Graham Plattner said, I never wanted to run for office. That's true. What they did is they found this guy who fits some sort of a template. It looks like one of the village people with that stupid mustache. And they said, we'll move you to Washington. We'll tell you how to vote, and you will retire rich. That's what they did.
3: Well, it's even better because, well, there's two fun ways we can go. I've spent, like, all week investigating all of this and covering this, and you know how to rile me up. So, with regards to Osborne, again, Osborne in Nebraska is their Democrats pick who's running as a independent. Yeah, sure.
1: Sure, sure.
3: And this goober is, again, he's the one who found Plattner along with the two Bernie staffers, and they knew all of this stuff earlier on, and including, by the way, that the Attorney General of Maine appears to be investigating Plattner now, but alas.
1: Yeah, well, listen, let me ask you this, though. Are you sure the AG didn't tell Plattner drop out or we're going to? Or do you?
3: Matter,
1: yeah.
3: Because either way, the Federal Department of Justice is likely to begin investigating him soon because his activity on Kik Messenger, in which he's not only alleged to have messaged a boatload of women, but also children, minors.
1: Wow.
3: Investigated, whether he wants it or not.
1: Listen to CBS last night being asked why they stood with Plattner, and it was because they thought he would win, and when they thought he could lose, they got rid of him.
4: In political circles, the answer, it appears, was yes. Many Democrats knew Plattner had character issues. The theory from Daniel Moraff, the political strategist who plucked Plattner from obscurity and made him into a star, was that the voters wouldn't care, that they wanted, quote, real people who have lived real lives.
5: I mean, we want people who didn't run for student council, right? We want people who have not.
1: Okay, first of all, if that's the person choosing your candidates, your friggin' party is screwed.
3: But that's the point. That's the point. This is so. I've gone on about this for ages, and you know I have. The Democrats have the most twisted idea of masculinity. They think that boys come in two flavors. Number one, gay and feminine. That's flavor number one. Yeah. Where like the guys are, well, we just wanted someone who's gonna like that kind of crap. The James Tallarico, the Beto O'Rourke, so feminine you look for where the tampon is in his pocket, right? That kind of guy.
1: Yes.
3: And then guy number two, they're like, well, the only other kind of masculinity is toxic masculinity.
1: Yes.
3: And so they literally pick the rapist who worked for Blackwater. You know I've done private military stuff, and Blackwater has the darkest name among us because if you're going to merc, you're going to make some money doing some questionable things overseas. You don't do it for Blackwater. I mean, God, that's like playing for the Reds. I'm sorry, that's not fair. That's not fair. Come on, man. This is just insane. They thought this is our masculine man. And they picked a serial killer character. My God.
1: Yeah, yeah. And he had no sense of humor at all. If you listen to him, no humor at all. He's a sociopath. And I want to ask you this, Donnie. You have a daughter, right?
3: I do.
1: Okay. I'm going to run through the list of things that would disqualify a suitor from dating your daughter where you'd stop. Okay, let's just go ahead and start with number one. Has a Totenkopf tattoo, which was the official tattoo. Okay, there you go. It's just amazing. It is.
3: Dopey Eeyore with a mustache. I mean, you come in and say, my wife Amy and I this, Amy and I that. He married three, and he started cheating on her a month later. There are entire Facebook groups dedicated to women who are like, we all dated Plattner. I've dated a few women in my time, but there's not enough of them to go make a Facebook group of the survivors. My God.
1: It's remarkable. But I'm trying to figure out why the media is exposing the Democrat Party for pulling him because he couldn't win. They normally would, okay. I predicted that it would be Eric Swalwell over again because they have ghosted him. He's gone. He no longer exists. Why are they not doing with this guy?
3: There are two reasons. So reason number one is that the landscape is changing. So again, we've talked about this before. Congratulations, by the way, on your soon move into the DC News building. Excited to see you when I'm in town.
1: Thank you.
3: And that is because, again, these infrastructures, they don't have a hold anymore. So they actually have to kind of play ball more than they wanted to. Alex Thompson over at Axios actually talks about this. Number two, Adam Rand at Politico is a damn fine guy. He is from Indiana. He is their chief political correspondent. Do he and I agree politically? No. But is he honest to a fault?
1: Good.
3: Absolutely.
1: Good.
3: He's the best guy they've got at Politico, and I'll die on that hill. Number three, and I bonus point here, is that the Democrats believe, at the media side, now the DNC doesn't believe this, but the media side believes, because they are admitting this about Plattner, they can say that Republicans are just as cold-hearted for Donald Trump and Ken Paxton.
1: The DNC, however,
3: and I can confirm this with someone in the senior office at the DNC in Minnesota,
1: Real quick, go ahead.
3: That's not going to work. That's not a thing. No one cares about that.
1: It's not going to work. We have to take a break, Tony, and I've got much more on the other side of the break, brother. So stick around. This is the Rob Carson Show.
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9: 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Okay, thanks, folks.
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13: He asked his roommate, Twiggs. Twiggs talked about in his interview how he asked for the Dremel to make these engravings about a month before the shooting of Charlie Kirk. One said, hey, fascist, catch. And one said, if you're reading this now, you're gay. These were messages that they say were on these bullet casings. They also found a fifth one in Robinson's home, the same ammunition, caliber type, with that said test shot. They were able to tie it back to his home, the ones found at the crime scene. Twiggs testified that Tyler Robinson had planned this, I guess the details of this assassination, what he was going to do about a week before. But here's Twiggs actually talking about the moment that Robinson asked for this Dremel to make these engravings. Watch.
14: Was he engraving bullets before this?
15: Yeah, I don't remember exactly when, but he had said he was planning to go hunting with his family. And he asked me for if we had a Dremel. Because he said he wanted to engrave messages on bullets. And I just told him where Dremel was and told him to make sure he doesn't, like, set off a bullet on accident.
1: Yeah. Did you watch any of that testimony yesterday, Tony Kennett?
3: I did, but I know a lot of other people are really invested in this. But
1: I'm not.
3: I'm ready to see this guy hanged. I don't know what else to tell you.
1: Well, that's all about everything right there. Everything that I saw yesterday was premeditated and evil. You don't scribe those messages on bullets knowing you're going to kill someone. He's an evil SOB. I hope they do firing squad. And I'm not making this into the trial of the century. I'm not going to focus a lot of time on it. I did have to hear your take because I value it.
3: Well, you're a real sweet guy. I will say this, though, because he, again, was a leftist terrorist.
1: Yep.
3: The Washington Post this morning, have you seen this? They are freaking out because Rubio's bringing 60 countries over to the United States to do this conference on Antifa operating around the world. And
1: they're taking them. Yes. Dude, this is fantastic. Did you see also he kicked out that guy from Laos that raped the little girl that Tim Walz said he wanted to stay in America? He's getting medieval, and they're going after Antifa internationally. Dude, this is phenomenal.
3: And not only that, watching the Washington Post in their article, I'm not even joking, they said, how do you even classify Luigi Mangione's killing of United Healthcare CEO Brian Thompson's, how could you even classify that as a left-wing act of terror? What even is left-wing terror? And I wrote some of the articles coming out, I think, at the Daily Wire here in a couple of minutes. The idea Some of these media outlets who are being forced to play along in the Plattner thing now are being dragged for their other garbage coverage. Americans are not doing the Antifa crap. They're not doing
2: Listen to this. This is from like around 2020. I want you to hear.
16: There's no Antifa. This is an entirely imaginary organization. There is not an Antifa.
17: Like, I don't even know what Antifa is. There is no group.
18: It's not even like far-right groups like the Proud Boys and Oath Keepers. Compared to right-wing extremists, Antifa-linked violence is rare and limited.
19: It isn't an organization. It is, in many ways.
2: You know, the reason why they're defending them is that they're their army. The Antifa are soldiers for hire for the Democrat Party and the left.
3: Again, when you had a group of individuals who openly say, hey, we are Antifa, that claimed responsibility in part for Charlie Kirk's murder. When you have a group that says, hey, we are Antifa, that assaulted either Plainfield or Plainview ICE facility down in Texas, or the other ambush down in Texas. The Pacific Northwest, what drove Andy Ngo out of the country because they were trying to kill him consistently. This is a clear... you had a European tell the Washington Post anonymously, oh, we don't have Antifa here in Europe. And yet, what was just happening last year, a major classification of Antifa Ost, O-S-T, short for Austria, operating in Germany, Austria, Italy, and the Netherlands.
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20: Good evening to you, John. Secretary of State Marco Rubio is focusing in now on U.S. counterterrorism efforts here at home and around the globe. Right now, the State Department is focusing on what it is calling far-left political terrorism.
2: Yeah, and they've been running roughshod over our country and the world for a number of years. And isn't it nice to see that? And then also to see Donald Trump effectively declaring war communism and this socialism movement in America.
3: I'm telling you what, man. Donald Trump is making it very clear through a lot of his actions that the next president of this United States is going to be Marco Rubio. That's the next one.
2: Yeah, you know, let me hear your thoughts on this, because Vance is not going to be a VP on the ticket. So what's going to happen?
3: No. If Vance runs, which I don't think is set in stone that he is, I don't think he can make it out of the primary. Rubio is the most popular member of this administration. He is extremely articulate,
2: and
3: he doesn't have any Achilles heels.
2: He is just blown me away. I saw him in 2016 when he was running against Trump, and I thought he was pretty impressive, very green at the time. But I could tell that I liked him because he had a cheap suit and bad shoes, which meant he's in it for the people. And I was impressed by him. He has just crystallized, brother. He has just crystallized. Well, who's on the ticket with him, do you suppose? We got to run. DeSantis, what? What do you think?
3: Nope, I don't. And actually, I think it's a dark horse. We have no idea yet. But thank God we're outside the day of, well, let's choose a person of the opposite race and gender from that. We're done with that.
2: Yeah, I know. All right, brother, I got to go, but I appreciate you, Tony Kennett. Where can everybody find you on social media, et cetera?
3: That's at the Tonus, T-H-E-T-O-N-U-S, YouTube at the Daily Signal. Have a great weekend, buddy.
2: God bless you, bro. We'll talk soon. Let's take a break and come back. This is the Rob Carson Show.
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0: So Tucker Carlson and MTG are thinking about starting their own political parties. I know, I know. It's laughable. It reminded me of this scene in Animal House.
1: Over? Did you say over? Nothing is over until we decide it.